0: to Alofa Samoa. It's Jerome Luai here.
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Yeah, my shit, well, yeah, the only one. 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But I was worried for tomorrow, all in my tongue, San Nelly. 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

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talent of the talent of the talent of the talent of the talent of the talent of the talent of the talent of the talent of the talent of the talent of the talent of the talent of the talent of the talent of the talent of the talent of the talent of the talent of the talent of the talent of the talent of the talent of the talent of the talent of the talent of the talent of the talent of the talent of the talent of the talent of the talent of the talent of the talent of the talent of the talent of the talent of the talent of the talent of the talent of the talent of the talent of the talent of the talent of the talent of the talent of the talent of the talent of the talent of the talent of the talent of the talent of the talent of the talent of the talent of the talent of the talent of the talent of the talent of the talent of the talent of the talent of the talent of the talent of the talent of the talent of the talent of the talent of the talent of the talent of the talent of the talent of the talent of the talent of the talent of the talent of the talent of the talent of the talent of the talent of the talent of the talent of the tal

0: joined today by Saba Ensemble. Here with me in the radio, there's Ali Kiai, Omid Rahimi, Tammy Jaffari, and Mahkam Gambari. Thank you very much for joining me.
1: Thanks for having us.
0: So let's start by talking about Saba Ensemble. How would you like the ensemble to be introduced?
2: Saba Ensemble was established in October 2017. I got invited to the group by Masood, who is the leader of the group. So some of the members have been playing for a long time and professionally, but it's kind of a mix of like some professional and non-professional musicians, which is amazing. It's given us a really good opportunity to be there and to learn from other musicians. So we started practicing once a week, and then after a few months, we had our first concert. It was a fundraiser for Kermanshah earthquake, and that was a really good experience because it was a charity event, and also like for me, it was amazing because that was my first official playing on a stage. And then, yeah, we kept practicing. We didn't stop. So basically every single week we get together and practice. And lately we had another performance at Woodford Folk Festival. That was another amazing experience. So
0: we'll be talking about Woodford shortly. But for now, tell me about the nature of your music and what musical instruments do you use?
3: We are about 12 members.

0: So we mainly play Iranian traditional and like some classical music.
1: Yeah, classical and folk music.
0: For yeah. And also recently we've been practicing some original songs written, like produced and written by Omid and Masoud. So yeah, we are proud that we are playing original songs now.
2: And before that, what was the content on what did you sing about?
0: It was basically like traditional Iranian music, which well, like a lot of those songs and musics were from, I would say, like maybe 60, 50 years ago.
1: That's right, yeah.
0: When we had a really good time in Iran in terms of music and musicians, there wasn't as much challenge at the time. So we had a really good, I can say, history of music back then. So we've been just singing and practicing those songs.
2: And when you sing a song that has been there for about 60 or 70 years, would you add some kind of like modernity in it, or we just stick to the traditional track?
1: Most of the time it's traditional, and it's a mixture of classical music and poetry, the old poetry. We rearrange some part of the songs, but most of the time we use the original song from that time. Yeah, most of the Persian poetry is about human virtues, about human soul and love.
2: Now we are going to play Nagmi Hey Jaan Faza.
1: Yeah, Nagmai Jaan Faza is one of our original song that Masoud made that song, and it's from Rumi poems. And the song is on Isfahan mode, is one of our Persian modes. We have 12 different modes in Persian classical music. So this is Isfahan. We call it Isfahan mode, and is a new technique in songwriting, because it's kind of music, like a music and singing free style on the music. It's a kind of moderating song. It wasn't common in previous time.
2: We'll have a listen to the song and come back.
1: Thank you.

0: So, Ali, tell me, what does this song mean?
1: Well, actually, it was written something like 700 years ago, so you can see that it's a bit mystical. But the thing is that still these days, you can find a lot of young people who are still into that. It's, you know, you can have your own interpretation. Everyone can have their own. It's kind of spiritual, but some people, you know, look at it as something like, you know, a romantic thing, and that is kind of romance for them. So it depends on your interpretation and the point of view that you have. We've been recently interested in that kind of poem because I think that one of our members of the band is kind of inspired by this poet, and then he decided, you know, to have more of his poems into our music. Yeah, so that's the story.

0: This is Rima from Radio 4EP, and this is Music Masala, a spicy blend of music and life. I'm joined today by Saba Ensemble. Tell me, how was the learning experience for you, especially that professional and non-professional musicians in this band? How was this learning experience relating to you?
1: I don't know what happened. I just told them, a couple of years ago, I just learned how to play Ney. And, you know, right after that, these guys said to me, why don't you come and play with us? And I said, no, I can't. No, I'm not good at that. And they said, no. We're not professionals. Just come and we will lead you. Like Maccom sometimes.
2: You're
1: welcome. She just called and said that, okay, you can come to my home tonight and we can go through some of the songs. And that's it.
0: And Maccom, what musical instrument do you play?
3: I play tar. It's a string instrument. It's a very traditional instrument. Well, they say it's the mother of instruments in Iran. Actually, the reason I picked tar as my instrument was that when I was 18, I met a girl. She was my sister's roommate. She was studying Bachelor of Music at the time. And one night, we were just sitting there, and she started playing, and I listened to it, and like immediately I told myself, this is it, I'm going to learn this instrument. But yeah, so I just started learning tar when I was 18, like on and off. Then when I immigrated to Australia, but I just didn't take it that seriously. It was just a hobby for me until I joined this group. And it's been like over a year that I'm doing it more seriously. I spend more time practicing.
0: And we'll just go for a song now, La Ubali.

0: back, let's talk about Laubali. What does Laubali mean?
1: I think Laubali means doesn't care about things, carefree person.
2: Why did you choose to sing this song? What's the message behind it?
3: The meaning is a little... It means carefree, but in a different way.
4: In a positive way, we can say. So it's kind of being laid back and carefree, not being irresponsible. It means that having the responsibilities, but at the same time, take things seriously, and do not, you know, sometimes in life, every one of us, you know, we make a mountain out of a molehill. You know, the message is that, you know, just let it go. You know, just let it go. So that means the whole song would be like that.
1: I think it's about more focusing on the beloved one. So in the one line, he explained that the eyes is for seeing your love. It's just for that, and don't care about the other things.
2: So let's talk about your musical instrument. What's your musical instrument that you used during the recording of this song?
1: I'm a Persian singer and Persian percussion player in the group, in the sub ensemble.

0: This is Rima from Radio 4EB, and this is Music Masala, a spicy blend of music and life. I'm joined today by Saba Ensemble. Let's talk about your Woodford experience.
1: Yeah, I've been in Australia for 3 years now almost, and I can say that that was the highlight of all this time. Yeah, it was really good experience. To be honest, you know, I just went there to stay only for a few hours just to do the gig, and after that I wanted to come back to Brisbane. So I didn't have a sleeping bag, I didn't have a towel, I had nothing with me, just myself and my instruments, that's it. But we got there, I loved it. And I think that everyone, all of us, we were in our elements and we were really enjoying our time. And the audience, that was extraordinary, because we had people different ages, different backgrounds. And I could not believe, because when I was a kid, you know, when I was in my early teens, I was always interested in traditional music, and my friends always laughed at me because that was kind of, they said that our grandparents would listen to that kind of music because folk music is not everyone's taste. And I could see some young people, foreigners, dancing while we were, you know, doing our gig. So they were really enjoying, and there were some other people. I remember that the place was kind of packed with people.
0: It was.
1: And yes, and people stay there for 30 minutes, which was all our gig, and they really enjoyed. So I think that, yeah, that was extraordinary.
2: Yeah, actually the good thing about playing in Australia is that we are finding our audiences. Back home, the trend is, it's in a way that like new generations are not really into traditional and classical music. So they listen more to pop music and other types of music, like fusion and stuff. But because it's a totally new music for Australian people, like foreigner audiences, they really enjoy it. And when we see they enjoy it, we get inspired and motivated to practice more.
3: Yeah, and especially the Persian freestyle is very interesting for Australian audiences. Yeah, because it's not rhythmic, and it's just free and improvising singing. And it has some special technique to chant, like canary or nightingale, and it's really special.
0: Was that the biggest concert you've had here in Australia?
1: For me, definitely it was, because that was the second gig that I was doing here. The first one was in Brisbane. That was for a charity, and it was not a big thing. But this one was huge, huge. And before that, I was really stressed, and I was not sure if I was able to perform, you know, well. But yeah, it was really good, and we had a very good gig.
2: The whole atmosphere is in a way that, when you get there, you don't feel stressed out anymore. So people are chilled out and pretty relaxed.
1: Back, yeah.
2: So we're just looking forward to our next performance at Woodford, hopefully next year.
4: Speaking of audience, tell me, who are your audience? Who do you sing for?
1: I think that, you know, we had people from every walk of life, young, old, kids. And we had people from different backgrounds and different countries. Yeah, and I think that, you know, music is something that once you're infatuated with music, doesn't matter what your language is, your gender, your race, you know, because music is kind of the language understood by everyone. Yeah, so I think that everyone can enjoy our music.
3: Yeah, I think Persian classical music is very colorful. And because they use different instruments, musical instruments, and different type of singing. So our audience, as Alice mentioned, that would be the other cultures that are interested in music, actually.
0: Now we'll talk about the last one, Baziche Ayam.
3: Yeah. Baziche Ayam, yeah, actually I wrote this song. When I arrived in Australia about 12 years ago, or 14 years ago, I was very alone, and I was looking for some Persian people who are involved in music, or some musicians. And one of my friends introduced me to a person. So we went together and worked together, and I involved in the Persian poetry nights on that time, and we We had performances over there on the event, and I've heard a poem from one of our contemporary poets who is still alive, and it was really inspired me. And I was just singing to myself this poem all of the time, and from that time I decided to write this song. And when I involved in Sabah Ensemble, I talked to Masoud, then I said I arranged and I made a song, and we talked together and rearranged it again, and we wrote this song together.
0: Is there a particular message you're trying to convey from this song?
3: Yeah, it's nowadays because the human rights is very low, and nobody cares about the human rights. One of the lines says that we are the sacrificed, the people are sacrificed in this dirty world at the moment. So Bazıçe Ayyam, it means the people and the human rights is bored, and this world is playing with that and don't care and doesn't care about the human rights.
4: We'll go now and have a listen to this song, and thank you, Omid, Tammy, Ali and Mahkam, for your time and for being part of this project. Thank you very much.

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0: Today you're with Lashin
2: and Sahisi.
0: And this week we have an awesome Mysteries of the Sea special. How cool is that?
2: And today we're exploring one of my favourite topics and one of the most mysterious places on Earth, the ocean.
0: Oh yes, that's right. And we're so honoured to be joined by our very, very special guest. Someone whose job is basically to investigate the past underwater. Professor Jonathan Benjamin from Flinders University in Adelaide is a specialist in submerged landscapes and maritime and underwater archaeology. And we're about to explore some amazing places under the sea.
2: Well, I'm certainly looking forward to heading underwater to investigate some of the biggest mysteries of the sea, ancient lost worlds, strange ocean anomalies, and some stories that have had many people asking, could this really be true?
0: Well, let's find out. So first up, we're about to discover what underwater archaeologists actually do. How they find things that have been hidden beneath the sea for hundreds or even thousands of years, and why some of the most important clues to human history might now be sitting underwater.
2: And to wrap up the show, we're going to get into some seriously mysterious stories, the Bermuda Triangle and the Baltic Sea Anomaly. Okay, it's time to put on your imaginary diving gear, check your oxygen tanks, and get ready to explore the mysteries of the sea. We're very excited to welcome our special guest today, Professor Jonathan Benjamin from Flinders University.
0: Absolutely, and as we mentioned, Jonathan is a specialist in submerging landscapes and maritime and underwater archaeology. His research has taken him from prehistoric sites to ancient and historic locations from across Britain, Slovenia, Croatia, Cyprus, Denmark and Israel to North America and Australia.
2: Jonathan is also an expert in using photography and something called photogrammetry to record underwater archaeological sites in 3D, which sounds a bit like turning the ocean floor into a giant digital puzzle.
0: Amazing. That's definitely a puzzle that I would love to investigate. Jonathan has also worked on some incredible Australian research, including the Deep History of the Sea Country Project, which investigated what happened to landscapes and cultures as sea levels changed over thousands of years here in Australia. Hey, Professor Benjamin, welcome to Primary Perspectives. Thanks so much for joining us for our Mysteries of the Sea special, where we're so excited to have you with us today.
3: Hi. Thanks very much for having me.
0: Let's start with the obvious question. When someone says underwater archaeology, what exactly does that mean? Because I think some people hear underwater archaeologist and many imagine someone swimming around looking for treasure chests. How close is that to the real job?
3: Well, that's a really good question, and it's actually not a simple question to answer, but let me see if I can break it down. We're archaeologists who work underwater. So what is an archaeologist? It's someone who studies the past and the human past through what's left. Usually that's like the physical material stuff and the remains of what people left behind hundreds or even thousands of years ago.
0: Yeah.
3: And we do that on land, and we also do it underwater. So I'm a diving archaeologist or an underwater archaeologist.
0: Oh, wow. Okay.
2: Yeah. You have such an awesome job, and you've worked on archaeological sites in lots of different parts of the world. Is there a moment from one of your dives when you saw something underwater and thought, wow, I'm probably one of the first people to see this in hundreds or maybe even thousands of years?
3: You know what? I am lucky to say that I've had a lot of experiences like that in my career. I've been doing this now for 25 years.
0: 25?
3: And Well, I started as a student. Yeah, it's been a while now. I've been doing this for a while. I've been diving for over 20 years, and I've had a few experiences underwater where I picked something up and I looked at it, and I thought, oh, wow, this is a really interesting artifact, and nobody's held this for 10,000 years. The first time I think I really felt that way was I was in Denmark.
0: Oh, okay.
3: Getting trained as an early career researcher, and I picked up what was effectively an axe, the part of an axe that is used for cutting wood, or like you might chop firewood with, except it was made out of stone. And I immediately realized, wow, this is man-made. A person made this, you know, 7 or 8 thousand years ago, and they left it here on dry land.
0: And it's
3: before
0: now.
3: The sea level rose. And as I was diving in shallow water, and I was there holding a Mesolithic axe head in my hand, and I remember thinking, oh, wow, this is pretty cool.
0: Yeah, that's wow.
3: So that was the first time, but there have been many moments like that since. Here in Australia, we found some of Australia's oldest underwater archaeology, and I remember picking up again for the first time a stone tool that was left behind by one of the indigenous Australians who lived here, maybe 10,000 years ago.
0: Oh, wow.
3: And I thought, this has not been held by a person for 10,000 years.
0: Yeah.
3: And you do just feel this is kind of an amazing moment to get to experience.
0: Yeah, that's very,
3: I'm very,
0: very
3: special.
0: Lucky. Yeah. Well, as an underwater archaeologist, well, you obviously can't just walk around like you would on land. So what would be some of the biggest challenges for you? Is it the visibility, the water depth, managing all the equipment underwater, or needing to navigate your way while you're floating around and going around everywhere?
3: Well, you got it all right there, and they're all very, that they all are applied.
0: Yeah.
3: Because diving and working underwater is just very challenging.
0: I can imagine.
3: You don't have the same ability to sort of stand around and talk to your colleagues. A lot of the time we're not using any kind of communication, so we can't communicate as easily.
0: Just hand signals.
3: We can't see as well. We're in a zero gravity situation with a bunch of gear and limited air supply, working quickly. Safety is, of course, our primary concern. So we're constantly making decisions based on what's safe to do, how long we can stay underwater, and when we need to go back up to the boat or to dry land. So everything is a compromise, and archaeology is hard on land. So underwater archaeology is double hard or 10 times harder.
0: Yeah.
2: Yeah. So you've worked in places including Europe, the Middle East, and Australia. Do you find that the ocean can tell us something about human history that we simply cannot discover from archaeology on land?
3: It's a really good question, and I get asked that all the time. Why do you do all of this? It's so difficult. It's so hard. Why do you have to go underwater? Can't you just find the information out on land?
0: Mm.
3: And sometimes that might be true, but actually, if we go underwater, we go to places that simply, you couldn't find on dry land.
0: Yeah,
3: for example, coastal communities that were drowned by sea level change.
0: Oh.
3: Those are not found on dry land. And so if you want to know what people who were living on the coastlines, where, by the way, most people tend to live, including in modern day, most people live within 100 kilometers of the coast worldwide.
0: Yeah, of course.
3: So if you want to know what most people were doing deep back in time, well, you have to go underwater. So we're constantly looking for things underwater that you wouldn't find on dry land, but also the preservation condition underwater. It gives us evidence that you might not find on dry land because the temperature is stable.
0: Of course.
3: It's cold. There's low oxygen. And even in tropical environments, you might get preservation that surprises you. It might be much better.
0: Okay.
3: So while it's much harder to do, you do get the payoff. In some cases, you get objects that have preserved underwater that would have never preserved on dry land.
0: Well, that is very, very cool. I think this is a bit of an inspiration.
3: Well, I hope so. Certainly, yeah. We have students at the university where I work, and I don't know if they think I'm cool or not because I'm, you know, marking their essays and I'm grading their exams. Yeah. But they, you know, I hope that we can inspire the kids, and yeah. I have a son myself. If we can do anything, it's to inspire the next generation.
0: Well, that brings us to your deep history of the Sea Country Project. The idea that parts of Australia are underwater today that were once dry land is pretty amazing, actually. What did the project help the world discover about all these ancient landscapes?
3: Well, we're still working on it. We've been at it about 10 years now, working up in the northwest of Australia in a place called Murjuga, which is the modern Dampier Archipelago. And when I moved to Australia, which was about 13 years ago, I had been working in Europe, and I've been studying in Europe and working in the Middle East and Europe, Mediterranean Europe, the Baltic and the North Sea and so forth. And there were a handful of people here in Australia who wanted to do this and had started to do this, but there were no sites yet that were discovered in the whole country, on the whole island of Australia. So we put together a team, and I will have to tell you, everything that we do is with a team.
0: Yeah,
3: so while you might just be hearing my voice on the show today, I can tell you that I don't do anything alone. I have mentors who are older than me and more experienced, and I have mentees and students who are much younger than me who are learning from us, and we work together as a team, and that goes for the project planning and going out on the boats and the dive teams. Everything is done as a team. So
0: yeah.
3: I've been very blessed to co-lead this project with some of my colleagues and friends, and also I wouldn't have gotten anywhere without the number of people working with me. So when we discovered the site, for example, I wasn't even on the dive.
0: Oh,
3: the two people who were diving were two PhD students, two graduate students of mine from Flinders University. And they've both gone on to get jobs and have great careers going themselves.
0: Yeah, that's great.
3: So it's really important to think about this as a team sport, if you will, or a team discipline, if you will.
0: And you'd be the spokesperson.
3: We have a lot of planning, and there's a lot of thinking and deciding where to go and why you might go somewhere, and where sites are going to be preserved, which is very difficult, and then where you might put the divers. We worked for 2 years before we even did a single dive in project planning, in thinking about, in measuring the seabed with a variety of different sensors, and looking at maps and charts and tide gauges and all of the data from the geology and the onshore archaeology. So we had a really good idea of what was happening in the region before we ever even set foot and just went diving. So the diving was almost the last thing we did, but it was the exciting part in the sense of that's where you have that moment of discovery, which we talked about earlier on the show, that, oh my goodness, I've just picked something up that looks like a rock. But when I turned it over, I realized this has been made by a person, and it's been left here for thousands and thousands of years. So we were able to confirm that archaeological sites in the form of stone tools, ancient tools made out of stone from the local environment, made by Aboriginal people from thousands of years ago, can preserve in conditions underwater where scientists can go and discover them. And we've since then started diving with and training the local Aboriginal ranger group. These are young Aboriginal rangers, and they've been scuba diving with us. And now they're making archaeological discoveries along with the scientists who are diving next to them. So that's a point of pride that I'm really happy about. And it makes everybody feel good, but also it's important because these Aboriginal rangers are actually discovering things that their ancestors left behind.
0: Wow, Jonathan, that's so interesting to get some insight on our own Aboriginal history.
2: Yeah. So if we could give you a submarine and say, Jonathan, you can explore one place in the oceans and look for evidence of the past, where would you choose to go that you haven't already been?
3: Wow, that is such a good question. I don't know. I don't like submarines. I like diving. So I don't know if I would want a submarine. They kind of scare me. But I don't know. I think if I could go anywhere, whether it was in a submarine or diving, I think I would like to go up to Southeast Asia and work with Malaysian and Indonesian colleagues, because the Malay and Indonesian shelf, the continental shelf, or the area that's underwater now that was once dry land, is very vast. They call it Sunda Land.
0: Oh,
3: and if
0: okay.
3: you look at the map of Southeast Asia, Sunda Land is one of the most exciting places that has not had very much underwater archaeology done so far. And I think that Malaysia, Indonesia, Singapore, these areas right now, which are just north of Australia where I live and work, these areas are ripe for scientific collaboration with the local scientists and the local governments to do more discovery and prospective work so that we can find some of the oldest underwater archaeology in the world and certainly in Asia. So that's hopefully where maybe we can go and work collectively with the people working in Indonesia and Malaysia and so forth. I think there's going to be some really, really old and ancient underwater archaeology there.
0: Yeah. Yeah, yeah. That makes sense. Well, Jonathan, we're only getting started because there are some very, very mysterious places we want to ask you about after the music break. We'll be back in the flip of a whale's tail to explore the mysteries of Pavlopetri, Port Royal, and Atlantis.

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1: by kids.
2: That rendition of Under the Sea was by Melbourne a cappella choir, Harum B. And fun fact, Harum B won gold at the 2024 World Choir Games. Go Australia!
3: Wow. We are so lucky to still have Professor Jonathan Benjamin from Flinders University on the line. And we're now moving from the science and archaeology into some of the stories that have fascinated people for generations. Let's start with Pavlo Petri in Greece. It's a real submerged settlement with the remains of streets and buildings beneath the water. And researchers have been working to understand how and when this ancient landscape became submerged. Jonathan, if you were swimming over Pavlo Petri for the first time, what would you actually be looking at to work out what life was like there thousands and thousands of years ago?
4: Well, if I was swimming over it for the first time and it was undiscovered and it wasn't a known site, I would probably start to notice that the seabed was full of features that looked a little bit different than just the natural environment. Like, all of a sudden, the stones that exist on the seabed normally seem to be lining up like in a row, like two or three or four stones in a row. All of a sudden, you realize that could be the base of an ancient wall or something made.
3: Yeah.
4: So we start to see that doesn't look natural.
3: Yeah, little patterns.
4: You need to know what natural environment looks like so you can say, this looks out of the ordinary, because, of course, you don't just go underwater and see a house. No, a house wouldn't exist after 3,000 years on the seabed. It would look like the remains of a house, and that would look maybe not like much. You might see a wall, but the wall is gone except for the base of the wall, and the base of the wall is actually just 6 or 7 or 8 or 10 stones. But then you realize, well, that wall is connected to another wall, and that other wall is connected to a third wall. And then you start to think, oh, we're looking at the foundations of a building here. And so that's how archaeologists work. You map everything out. You start to piece together these little bits of information, and it takes a while, and you might not see the whole picture for days or weeks or even years until you've mapped everything out together. And so it's slow going, like most science. It takes time.
3: A lot of back work,
4: but I think if you're an archaeologist diving in a place that's so special like Pavlo Petri, you would notice individual artifacts that could tip you off that, wow, okay, there's a piece of ceramic here. That looks old. What kind of ceramic is that? Maybe we should have a look at it over on the boat, and then we can see, oh, is that a Bronze Age ceramic? Okay, we might be dealing with a Bronze Age village here. How does a Bronze Age village get underwater? Well, in the case of Pavlo Petri, it was likely tectonic activity or a series of earthquakes.
3: All right.
2: Wow, that's so cool to find out all about that ancient history. And another really cool part is when you're looking at an ancient settlement underwater, how do archaeologists tell the difference between something humans built and something that nature just happened to create?
4: Well, that's a really good question, and there are a lot of examples out there of things that look like they might be anthropogenic or man-made, but they're actually created by nature. Nature can build things that look like walls. Nature can create things naturally that look like paved roads. And so people get confused sometimes. I think the question is, you have to ask yourself, what about the thing that I'm looking at is definitely not possible in a natural environment? So, for example, if you have a series of stone blocks that are in a row,
3: you have to think,
4: is this from a naturally occurring geological formation? Could this be natural? And if the answer is yes, this could be natural, then you need to look for another piece of evidence. Are there any associated artifacts around? Are there any stone tools or old metal tools? Are there any ceramics if you're in an area which used ceramics? Are there any cut marks on the rocks? Is there any evidence that the rocks were quarried rather than just naturally occurring? So you have to start to put together kind of the forensic evidence that says, without a doubt, this is not natural. This is cultural. Yeah. This is made by a person, a man or a woman, from however many hundreds or thousands of years ago. And if you have a whole bunch of artifacts around, glass bottles or tools or ceramics, then you would know pretty well, okay, this row of stones is not natural. It's cultural because of its associated artifacts. But it can be difficult, and there are a lot of look-alike sites. There are sites all around the world that people have thought were ancient roads or ancient temples, but they're not. And so you really have to be sure, when you're making a claim about a site being an archaeological site, that you have the evidence, the real scientific evidence, to say this thing here that we found on the seabed is not natural. It was made by a person.
3: Yeah, there would be little marks there, and yeah, that makes sense, as in like the scratch marks and
2: Yeah, it does.
4: Yeah, that's right. We look for quarried marks on block.

Big Things Runaway here, coming through with TK Miser there. Before that, you did listen to Spiritual Healing. That's right, from TK Miser, welcoming you to another show on the Multicultural Magazine, Tolu Roots on the Bay. Once again, I hope you're having a fantabulous hour, wherever you are at this point, however the weather, and I'll be keeping it locked with rhythm super goodness for the next hour plus, with infotainment side by side as well. That's right, with Tamocha Do Flipping Your Groove this afternoon. It's Big Things, TK Miser, homegrown talent, showcasing her artistry with this track, Big Things. And I will see you on the flip side. Tolu Roots on the beat, Multicultural Magazine.

Brisbane based Aboriginal Australian, that's right, from the Gamilaroi country. Singer, songwriter, guitarist, and musician with the debut album Thema Plum. That's right, Better in Black, which was released about 6 years ago now, and is still doing feet around the suburbs and gigs across the community. And that's what I'm giving you now, man. Not angry anymore. A single from my album Better in Black. This song is actually picked number 4 in the ARIA Albums chart, and she's also received various accolades such as Best Cover Art at the 2019 ARIA Music. That's right, more of a homegrown, super talented one here. Thema Plum, Not Angry Anymore. There, treating us to this beautiful afternoon session. Whatever you are on the frequency, 98.1 FM, it's all your return to beat. Once again, taking you on through some beautiful jams. We're reading goodness back to back with a fusion of funk, electric, and lots more reggae, hip hop, keeping you musically inclined between genres. I'll be taking you on through the next track here, coming from Candlelight Remix, Talk, and DJ Dancy. And then after that, we listen to Maya and Ira King's various artists. Take this one away, and I'll see you on the flip side with more super music coming your way. An explicit language warning on this track, Candlelight Remix, but enjoy, still about the groove.

Toke and DJ Denson, I did mention there, with their own ever first collaboration. That's right, Indonesian German soul reggae artist Toke from Berlin joins forces with Corona based DJ producer Denson, Romain Vigo Tretnam, Trisha and Sohan featuring on that track there. That's right, Candlelight Remix. And they're giving us their new single with that track there. I hope you're enjoying it with them. Maya and Hyrie Kings here with various artists on this joint, keeping you musically inclined for this album. Like I said, the frequency that you're upon 1FM feed regulation vibration right here with these tracks coming your way.

0: 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The Codes of Practice cover matters relating to program content, including local content, news, current affairs, Australian music content, programs for children, and the responsibilities associated with broadcasting to the community. They also cover aspects such as community access and participation in the operation of this service. Copies of the codes are available on the 4EB website.
1: Pipe down. We're here tonight for a very special offering. An offering of our spirits this evening in unison. But first, a word of instruction. Hello. Please leave all your belongings at the door. You can sit or stand, we can take a vote, and just tiptoe to the center of the circle while we unveil the ropes. Still a little room left to hang your clothes. Some of us are new here, we'll take it slow.

There's always stains on what's real and true. But tonight is a special, special occasion.

Maximum Effect on this house, twist of Somaguaza, that's right, Beating Heart. And you must have listened to some whole Kopovo, the massive track there just before the promo in between. That was the ad that we had in the between the frequency of our vibration. 98.1 FM, that's right. And you did listen to Gorillaz as well. Gorillaz, the English virtual band, created by musician Damon Harbin and artist Jamie Howard in London, England. And they all consist of four fictional members: two vocal, keyboards, Modoc, bass guitar, Nudu, guitar, keyboard, vocals, and Russell Hobbs, drums. And then after that was Jakinda, Lost and Now, Locking It With Somaguaza, that's right, Beating Heart, twist of an house effect, music on frequency 98.1 FM. And then after that, we'll be coming through with Black Rose featuring Damo, Sugar Flow, and Tamar. The one you listen to from Gorillaz, titled Out of Body, featuring Kilo, Kish, Zembra, Katz, and Iman Ivonsha, all the way from England. That's right, I told you before, I said it. Hey, I'm saying it again, I've said it many times. That frequency 98.1 FM offers you all the great music across the globe from the underground scene, that's right, doing in urban sphere across the massive clubs and gigs that you can think about. And the Tribal Groove Fusion is always right here for the culture on 98.1 FM. We'll be myself and I will return the beat rock steady and groovy effect on this afternoon drive. Enjoy, boys, ride some Somaguaza, Beating Heart.

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Concession prizes are also available.

keeping you in the loop with infotainment going across our city at this point in time. I hope you must have enjoyed a bit of a musical fusion that coming your way for this afternoon drive on Frequency 98.1 FM. It's Olu Roots on the beat, taking you on through the couple of minutes we have less on the show. Say about 27 minutes to go, and we still got loaded gems for your listening pleasure. That's right, you must have listened to that one coming home with Pinar Chameleon, that we all know, Mondian to Batch K remix, original radio from Zab, sing Hallelujah. You listen to another one that featuring various artists from the other side of our Latin brethren there, and that was El Negrito, El Gaffa there, and it's on the Frequency, still pulling you through. I've got these tidbits here keeping us a going across our community. Like I say, it's an entertainment session right about now. This is Celtic Fest holding up in Warwick, QLD, featuring Highland Games, Highland Cows, Medieval Village, coming up on 3rd through 5th of October 2025, Warwick and Surrounds. Also includes pie bands, entertainment, Celtic music, and lots more. Lovers of Celtic Fest, this is a chance to come experience that bit of entertainment up for grabs. That's right, through 3rd and 5th October. That's right, 3rd through 5th of October 2025, Warwick and Surrounds. For more information on that one, you just go get on to Celtic Capital of Queensland, and also you can get online celticfestqld.com.au. Keep a log with this track, yes, they're coming on your way under African skies. This is titled, and I'll see you in a jiffy. A Paul Simon, that's right, another legend there, Paul Simon. A remix from our own DJ. We're talking about the worldwide DJ known as Paul Oakenfold. We enjoy this

global organization, people of Indian origin, has got us on this one. India Day Faith coming through on 17th of August 2025 at Roma Street Park Land. Gold sponsors, Queensland Government, Brisbane City Council, and Austec Services. That's right, Queensland Government, Brisbane City Council, and Austec Services sponsorship on the Gold Platinum for this one year. And still coming through is the India Day Faith 2025, 17th August 2025. It's on Sunday for lovers of Indian cuisine, Indian entertainment, and lots more. Come one, come all, and come enjoy. For me, myself, and I enjoyed a bit of the cuisine from the other side of the world, and I'm sure that will be on display come this 17th of August 2025 for India Day Faith. And still on the African skies, a remix of Paul Simon by DJ Paul Okafor. Enjoy. Uluru Tony Boot Frequency 90.

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Salmonella Dub here, Dancehall Girl, Trentino Studio, Repertoire right about now. Still the afternoon drive with Olu Roots on the Bay with Infectious Sound coming through on Frequency 98.1 FM for lovers, lovers, and stressful lovers of good music. Catch me on social, on Instagram at DJ Olu Roots for gigs, updates, and lots more. That's right, for lovers of good music, dive from diverse backgrounds, DJ Olu Roots, multi-genre on Instagram. That's right, keeping you unlocked with this masterpiece of jams that you must have had the opportunity of listening to all across the globe. We teach, we actually bring about underground beats. That's right, we bring you, introduce you to sounds making waves across the globe, but you hardly get to feel on the scene in urban sphere. And that's what we do right here on Frequency 98.1 FM, and I'll be catching you up on next fourth Wednesday every month for more jams coming through your way. And before that, you stay locked with the next program on Q, which is in check, but we still got a couple of less than 10 minutes to go on this show, and I will still be reeling out some more jams coming your way. Doug E. Doug Soul Jazz Orchestra, all the way from Canada, with their various styles colliding to form a refreshing fusion of classic Afrobeat, disco, and soul funk with a jazzy twist. And that's what you'll be listening to after this Dancehall Girl, Salmonella Dub. 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Catch me on social, DJ with Masterpiece Sound and Mix.

same system that's exploiting us, that is taking advantage of everybody. But that's the whole story. You have those working with the system getting fucked by the system. You see, it's donkey, donkey, donkey. Generations since the Western society became the imperial power.

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Hello, good day, and welcome to the Global Jazz Program on Global Digital Radio and on Radio 4EB. My name is Richard Hemmernick. I'm the host of today's program, and we started out with the Louis Lester Band. The CD is called Dancing on the Edge, and it was produced in 2012. The song was called Dancing on the Moon. We continue with a recording in, it was done in Paris on the 24th of December 1950. It's Willie the Lionheart Smith. The CD is called The Lions in Town, and it's a famous composition. It's Dardanella.

Willie the Lion Smith with Dardanella. My next song is called Blowing Up a Storm. The CD title is the same, Blowing Up a Storm. It was produced by Woody Herman in 1997, and it was published on the MC label. So Blowing Up a Storm, Woody Herman.

We are leaving America and going off to Vienna to lovely Austria. In 2014, Joachim Palden got together with Dana Gillespie. They went off to Tivoli Recording in Vienna and produced a CD called Guilty. And here is one of the songs of the CD. It's called My Man Is Gone. Joachim Palden on piano and Dana Gillespie.

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2: 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My name is Richard Hemenick. I'm the host of today's program. My next CD is called Jazz in Paris, so it's only a hop from Vienna to Paris. Saxophones are Saint-Germain de Pré. It is a recording from 1956. It's the Hubert IV Quartet, and the song is called You Go to My Head.

Let's continue with something really lighthearted. It's Fats Waller off the CD Misbehaving. And there was actually a wonderful, wonderful theater piece which I watched in Melbourne about 20, 30 years ago. And I also have the double LP and I also have the CD. Here is Fats Waller with Dinah.

0: Revolt, I'm talking about Diana Lee. Yes, yes.
1: Yeah, that was Fats Waller with Dinah. A couple of weeks ago, I went to Stone's Corner and walked into one of the op shops and spotted there a 4-CD pack. It's called the White Box of Jazz. Cost me the huge sum of $4, and it's absolute brilliant jazz. Here is one of the samples. It's Coleman Hawkins, J.J. Johnson, and Lionel Hampton with the C.

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1: Ladies and gentlemen, you're listening to the Global Jazz program on Global Digital Radio and on Radio 4EB. I really hope you enjoy this program. And we continue with the Andrews Sisters of the Andrews Sisters Collection, a double CD. And I'm pretty sure you recognize the song.

The Andrew Sisters with the South American Way. My next guest is Ben Webster. It's the Midnight Jazz and Blues collection of the jazz masterpieces. The song is called T-Soul. The CD was recorded in the year 2000.

Coming back to Australia, Global Jazz Program needs an Australian participant, and I want to remember one of the greatest Queensland jazz musicians. Unfortunately, he went away way too early. He passed away way too early. I'm talking about of Ewan McKenzie. He recorded a CD, Swing Dynamic. It's Manouche's, and here is one of the songs of the CD. It's called Boombana.

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9: 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I got a CD here, Errol Garner yesterday, 1944-49 on the Naxos Jazz label, and he performs especially for you, Blue Lou.

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Topsy Chapman and the Pros. Baby, won't you please come home? 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

Yes, a romantic fusion that explores the introspective side of high life, reimagining its traditional roots with heavy jazz influences. That's the latest from Kwashibu Area Band's EP, Love Warriors Anthem. And to start out this week's Global Grooves, we heard music from the South African cellist and vocalist Abel Selichoy, who was just recently here in Australia. But that's track was from his album Hymns of Bantu, a fantastic seamless mix of throat singing from Bach, a Southern African hymn, which is what you heard, Sole Sole, and elements of jazz. Hi, Rick here with you for Global Grooves, back in the seat again after a bit of an absence. And this week, newbies include Peter Mayo presents Brazilian Party. Also from Brazil, Sao Paulo's tropicalista Tagua Tagua, and the latest for Colombian Canadian singer Lido Pimiento, and the latest from transnational Guacharaca from Colombia's Frente Cumbiero, and from Oceania in our neighbourhood, from the Solomon Islands, Natty Dolasai Asi, and from Aotearoa, Marlon Williams. And on the program, two retro reissues: Roots Rock and Zimbabwe and Synthesizing the Silk Roads, and a sneak peek of the forthcoming release for African Express called Bahidora. So let's get it underway, and we're going to stick with music from South Africa for the moment and then head off to music from the latest for Femi Kuti. You listen to 4EB 98.1 FM. This is Global Grooves. This is DJ Dada Man and Moscow Dollar.

Yeah, still a critique of political corruption and social injustice. That's Fimi Kuti, the eldest son of the great Fela Kuti. And his new album, Journey Through Life, marks a personal chapter in this Afrobeat legend's career. And that followed on from a fantastic track from a group that's sort of developed since the early 2000s, from a style of music known as Bacardi, then into Quaito, and more recently into Amapiano. DJ Dada Man and Moscow Dollar, and an album that's out on the Niegi Niegi Tapes label, if anybody's looking for it. Fantastic music that's a bit of a capture, so to speak, of a lot of the famed and popular dance styles and genres of the moment in South Africa. Well, coming up now, we're going to be bringing to you more new music from the Putumayo Discovery Series. They've been releasing two CDs on digital downloads over the past year or so, and this is the latest one, Putumayo Presents Brazilian Party. We're going to have a couple of tracks now and a few more later in the program. But, firstly, from an album that actually is a vibrant sound of samba grooves and Afro-Brazilian beats, a collection of Brazil's most joyous musical expressions. We're going to hear firstly Yaya Masemba, an all-women band that fuses Afro-Brazilian rhythms, and then a big band that blends traditional samba with jazz, improvisation, funk groups and hip-hop, and orchestra Bamba Social. Foi B, 98.1 FM. 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

Yes, while introducing a fresh dance energy to his latest album, that's Brazilian producer and composer Tagua Tagua, but at the same time maintaining the neo-soul and tropicalia and psychedelic influences that he's defined by his earlier works. From his album Raio, this is Tagua Tagua.

Yes, from Sao Paulo. It's Tagua Tagua, otherwise known as Philippe Puperi, and that particular track featuring the American rock band White Denim.

0: And here on the program, you've been listening to the music of Tagua Tagua and Come a Little Closer. And now we're going to get into some retro releases here on the program. Firstly, from an album originally released in 1974 from the famed Nigerian Lili Jadu sisters from their EP, Urebe.
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forever. Parents, understand. Learn from this sad story. It's not all the time a child tells

Yes, beginning our look into some of the retro reissues at a track from the Lijaru Sisters and a story, an extract from a story, Urede. Also now here on 4EB, going to go to some music from Synthesizing the Silk Roads, a compilation of rare pressings are from a Soviet-era vinyl plant in Tashkent, Uzbekistan, the first of its kind fully licensed album that features a fantastic selection of Uzbek disco, Tajik electronic folk, Uyghur guitar and Crimean Tatar jazz, with Korean brass and genre-defying styles from the Soviet Central Asia. Not only Soviet, rare Soviet dance music, but it's a journey along the Silk Roads that revisits USSR disco nights and immersing into grooves that inspired Soviet youth to envision a different future that ultimately came to them after the unravelling of the Iron Curtain from within. So from the album Synthesizing the Silk Roads, Uzbek Disco, Tajik Folktronica, Uyghur Rock, Tatar Jazz from the 1980s Soviet Central Asia and various artists. We're going to be hearing from Gulshan and Mark Furat, Kamara Kulova, and then Natalia Nuram Kamedova, both from this album.

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1: Now continuing with our look back at some of the reissues and to album from Rhodesia, as it was known, into the independent nation now of Zimbabwe, who gained their independence in 1980. But there were quite a few musicians who had risked everything to give their people a voice that emerged as national heroes. But the 25 songs on this new album, called The Modern Sounds of Harare Townships from 1975 to 1980, Roots Rockin' Zimbabwe, saw the birth of the modern music industry in Zimbabwe with the explosion of creativity of the 1970s and 80s, delivered as endlessly rewarding, a time of wild experimentation before established genres had crystallised. Rock, rumba, soul and traditional grooves all colliding beautifully together in this collection. So we're going to have a couple of tracks that featured artists that went on to have huge careers of their own, like Thomas Mapfumo from the Black Sun Limited and the Acid Band, as well as other renowned singers that gained international attention throughout their careers. So without further ado, a album that was actually inspired by the burgeoning recording industry in the neighbouring country of South Africa. But the Liberation War was raging when Thomas Mapfumo was immortalised and joined forces with the Black Unlimited and the Acid Band. So here on the program, from the album Roots Rockin' Zimbabwe, you're listening to 4EB 98.1 FM.

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0: Yes, two more from the Putumayo Presents Brazilian Party in it. Last track there from the Orchestra Bamba Social, one of the big samba clubs. And before that we heard from Masemba, an all-women band who fuses Brazilian and Afro rhythms with samba. Now here on 4EB at Global Grooves, we're going to have a look at some music now from the Pacific, more particularly from Solomon Islands and from Aotearoa, and the beautiful album, the latest for Marlon Williams. But firstly,
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0: 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We can't wait to see you there.
1: That sounds like a fantastic progression of some of the music that 4EB's been producing and recording and bringing out to all of us to enjoy. So look out for more news on the 4EB release party happening this Friday here at 4EB under the Story Bridge. But you'll need to book ahead for our numbers. So call the office during business hours and place your booking. Okay, let's get into now some music. As I said, from Solomon Islands, firstly, and to the music of Natty Dolai Asi, who's been around for quite a while, but his new album is an echo of his ancestors and wisdom through songs and stories. He's a warrior of tribal songs of the Solomon Islands and the bearer of deep cultural knowledge and rare mystic chants. And then we're going to be hearing some fantastic tracks from the brilliant new album for Marlon Williams called Te Whare Te Weka Weka. And it's an album that you've probably been hearing quite a bit of around all of the different platforms and radio stations and media outlets. But I thought I'd bring you a couple of tracks. But firstly, to the music now of Natty Dolai Asi and his new album.

0: Got a heart of mine.
1: Yeah, featuring the great voice of Lorde. It's new music for Marlon Williams. It's a fantastic new album of his that sees him with a full album in Maori language, or Te Reo. And it's his first album of all Maori songs. It's his fourth solo album, but this album's taken about 5 years to get together, although he'd been performing a lot of Maori songs in his live performances throughout the past decade. This new connection lies at the heart of Te Whare, Te Weka Weka, and the album's 5 year process that reconnects Marlon to family, friends, and hometown of Lyttelton after a globetrotting decade that's been establishing his career. Fantastic new music for Marlon Williams here on Global Grooves and Radio 4EB 98.1 FM. And now to a couple of tracks that's been released off a 21-track double LP that's about to be released, and it's the latest for Africa Express and a genre-defying 21-track album that was recorded to the during the Bajidora Festival in Mexico last year, where all participating artists on this album performed. The record brings together a bold fusion of Latin pop, reggaeton, hip-hop and traditional African styles, but highlighting the power of cross-cultural collaborations. And the first track we're going to be hearing features the artist Marlene vocalist Fatoumata Diawara, and also on the album there are a fantastic array of artists that features multi-instrumentalist Joan as policewoman, Nick Zimmer of Yeah Yeah Yeahs, Damon Albarn, who's once again the curator of this, and St. Lucian artist Porte. So get into this expansive and energetic collaboration. It celebrates the shared spirit of creativity across the continents. And look out for more of this album. It's being released at the beginning of next month. So here on Global Grooves, this is new music for Africa Express.

Yeah, that's just a sneak peek of the brand new album for Africa Express to be released at the beginning of next month. But that those two tracks are the first singles to be released. First being heard, it featured the voices of Fatoumata Diawara and Moonchild Zanelli. And that last track there featuring Alancita Vega, Pote and Mare Advertencia. Fantastic sound, and that's just a taste of what's to come of African Express's new album called Bahidora, with all of the artists on the album having performed at the festival of the same name in Mexico last year. Well, now it's time to stay in the vicinity and hear some new music from the Colombian artist that is probably best known for his collaborations with other groups like having a bit of a mental block here. Anyway, apart from being one of the forerunners of the Colombian music scene at the moment, he's known for his transnational guacharaca, which is a very scratchy percussive instrument that you'll hear. So from their latest album here on 4EB, this is new music for Frente Cumbero.

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1: Yeah, that's the New York-based DJ and producer Nicodemus there with a recent remix release of his that features Ron Rumba Tobacco and the Ben Gamori remix. It followed on from two tracks in a row from Frente Cumbiero's latest album. Now it's time to start winding up this week's Global Grooves and going to say goodnight with new music from a Colombian in Canada. It's from her latest album called La Belleza. Lido Pimienta has a very interesting album, very different from her former releases. Lots of fantastic vocals on it, but it's been described in the blur as dramatic and glamorous music of pathetic terror. I'm not too sure whether or not that's true or not, but let's have a look and start to say goodnight with the latest music for Lido Pimienta.

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0: Music Masala, a spicy blend project of music and life from 4EV Radio Brisbane, Australia. Today, you're going to hear an interview with some members of Son Semilla, an original band from Brisbane, mixing rock, reggae roots, Latin flavors like cumbia, and inviting lyrics. Welcome to this program and thanks for coming to 4EV Studios. Today, we are here with Juan Carreño from the band. Hi, Juan. How are you?
1: Good, excellent, thank you.
0: Very good. It's a pleasure to have you here in the studios, and we're going to talk about a little bit about the band. And could you please tell me your cultural background and which instrument do you play?
1: I am from Latin America. I'm from Colombia. I play the bass. I also sing a few of the songs too.
0: Yeah, right. Mm-hmm. Yeah, so we're going to hear some of the songs as well. And what drew you to music in the first place?
1: Oh, no, that's a long question, though. I come from a family in which the music is a fundamental part of the family. So we do play music in when we meet. We will play music when we, in all the family activities, we will play music as well.
0: Yeah.
1: And it's always going to be a guitar in the house, and it was always there. So I kind of feel that it's always been with me. Yeah. But then I also study music.
0: Okay.
1: And then, I always be part of bands.
0: Mm-hmm. Back in Colombia.
1: Back
0: you mean?
1: In Colombia, mm-hmm. Yeah. And also here, I also been playing with people since I said, probably the first year, I have already started playing with.
0: Yeah, and talking about your background, what are your memories of music from you where you were a child?
1: Okay, that is, I will say that from my father's side, I will recall the traditional rhythms such as rajaleña, cumbia, and then you can go more and more traditional music from there, but
0: from Colombia. So much music in Colombia, and I guess having that as a cultural background give you a lot of tools to play with when you gotta play with other musicians and understand a bit about music, isn't it? Because you have the African side of the music, and then the more aboriginal side of the music of Colombia, and then the mix of that with the Spanish instruments and their own way of playing music, and then you got something very special, isn't it?
1: Yeah, and my mother's side of the family,
0: yes,
1: she's more like from the tropical feeling,
0: so she
1: will have all the salsa at home, cumbia is in Latin America before in the old times. Everybody listened to it, but it's more like a December sort of music.
0: Okay.
1: So in December, you will listen to Lisandro Mesa and all those famous musicians that are all very famous in Mexico, too.
0: Oh, they are, absolutely.
1: Through the year, they will listen more for like salsa.
0: Okay.
1: And so she brought all that
0: into your
1: the salsa in my family. And then you have all the, for the generation that my family come from, there was where all the protesta music was very big, like Mercedes Sosa,
0: Silvio Rodriguez.
1: So we also have the records at home and
0: so
1: listen
0: beautiful
1: to them.
0: So would you be able to introduce the next song of the Son Semilla band, please, to the public and tell us a bit about what they're going to hear? So we're going to hear...
1: Okay, this song that we're going to play is called Propaganda.
0: Propaganda,
1: is by the guitar player of the band, Greg Clark. He is the singer and he composed the whole song. We're lucky we recorded here the instruments here in the studio here at the 4AB with Alex, and I myself did the mix at home. We did the recording each member apart, and then we put it together. I put it together myself. So we're gonna listen to Propaganda. He have a really good message, this song, and he also have some kind of like a, I would say, tricky tempo games around the song. So.
0: Okay, let's listen to it. Propaganda.

0: Music Masala, a spicy blend project of music and life from 4EB Radio Brisbane, Australia. Today, you're going to hear an interview with some members of Son Semilla. Today, we are here with Juan Carreño. You also have songs in Spanish, so how does that work in the band?
1: Yes, we do. We do sing in both languages. So we got the majority of the song will be in English, of course, because the principal singer, Greg Evans, is an Australian guy. So he feels familiar with the language itself, but he also speaks very well Spanish, and he got a couple of songs in Spanish too. And I do myself have few songs too.
0: So, in Spanish.
1: In Spanish.
0: And do you write in English as well?
1: I wanted to get the next songs that I coming up with are going something to be in English.
0: Yeah. Is it easy for you to inspire, find inspiration and write in English?
1: You know, when you were talking before about the different genres of music you learn and how they give you tools, that was my thought. It came to me. The thought that came to me when you say that is like languages. So you use the language of, okay, you use the language of English and the language of cumbia or the language in your music. So it's just a matter of sit down and making it work. So I reckon it's going to be. It's not as easy, but.
0: But you
1: it's
0: haven't
1: fun.
0: Tried. You
1: yeah,
0: haven't
1: I did. Tried. I did yeah. have a couple of songs in English.
0: Yeah.
1: But are more songs that I did. I did a song for my partner. A couple of little things that I do in English, but not the full song.
0: Uh-huh.
1: And I'm lucky enough to have plenty of English people around me to help me with the feedback.
0: Yeah. So and talk
1: in your music. So it's just a matter of sit down and making it work. So I reckon it's going to be. It's not as easy, but.
0: But you
1: it's
0: haven't
1: fun.
0: Tried. You
1: yeah,
0: haven't
1: I did. Tried. I did yeah? have a couple of songs in English.
0: Yeah.
1: But are more songs that I did. I did a song for my partner. A couple of little things that I do in English, but not the full song.

0: This is something I want to say to everybody that is up there and wanted to write their songs. And it's have a pen and a piece of paper and write wherever, all the time. It is, the inspiration is in have the tools, is in reflect and write. Because anything, everything can be an inspiration. Everything around us is talking to us all the time. Mm-hmm. The matter is get comfortable with the writing process, like get comfortable with the majority of the songs that I wrote when I was more productive, when I been the longest with a pen and some and a paper in my hands. If I have a book, if I'm in a class, for example, or I'm in study and I have a paper,
1: yes,
0: and a pencil, I will write something, even if it's something very, even if it's not a song, it's just a reflection about.
1: Yeah, and will you later will rescue that or go back to that information and put it somewhere in a...
0: If it's good, yeah. I trying to organize those informations around. But yeah, everybody's different. But have the way you probably recording in your recording machine, but
1: yes,
0: and trying to put pieces together. But is have the habit of doing it. Believe in your relationship with your environment because everything is talking to you.
1: So for Juan, everything and anything can be an inspiration to write music.
0: That's
1: great. What if we listen to the next song of Sons Mia? Can you introduce the song, please?
0: Okay, this song, let's play Libres. This song talks about how sometimes you are in situations in which the life is hard. Like you feel like you fell down. Like you lose hope. And in those moments, is when you cry and then you feel like and it's how those moments hopeless. Are that they're hopeless and that those moments are the moments of change and very important moments, like when you probably are very sick and you feel, oh, I'm not going to make it or something like that. Those moments are precious in a way that they make you reflect about your life and seen in perspective. And so this song talk about in that moment like that, I realized that I was free and I didn't know that. So that the quote of the song say, it's free. Something inside me has telling me, like my conscience has telling me that I'm free. So that's the chorus that goes around the reflection.
1: So what's the name of the song? How do you translate the name of the song?
0: The name of the song originally is Somos Libres, that after a little while become just Libres.
1: Yeah.
0: But it means we are free.
1: Okay.
0: The meaning of this, the title, that's, yeah.
1: All right.

0: Music Masala, a spicy blend project of music and life from 4EB Radio Brisbane, Australia. Today, you're going to hear an interview with some members of Son Semilla. Today, we are here with Juan Carreño. Have you ever faced any challenges as a band?
1: Yeah, we have a big challenge. When you are in a band, you have to kind of understand that you are in a kind of like a small army. And you are army. In that army that is your army, and you want to get out there, but you have to be as strong as an army. So have to be as strong as a team, let's say. I don't know. Because you fight for something, you know? Some kind of way you are fighting to get your point out there, or get your music out there. Mm-hmm. And I think the biggest challenge with the bands and is that requires a high level of intensity. Mm-hmm. And with the daily life and the busy life that everybody have, especially because we are already grow up men and you know, society is taking its part, and you have to pay the bills and all that jazz. So that takes part of your time. And then, yeah, so like I will say the biggest challenge we have is time. But on the other hand, now technology brings you things that can save you time. So you can record your beats and send it to the other person, so the other person can come up with something. You don't have to be all together. Yeah. So you save time.
0: So that's like an advice for anyone who wants to try to start a band or has already a band.
1: Yeah.
0: All right.
1: Use the technology.
0: Yeah, well, I want to talk about a little bit more about the future of the band. What's the next thing for San Semilla?
1: What I wish to happen is that we will get, I will have at least 4 new songs that we record on the studio, mix it, and ready to show.
0: Yes.
1: And I wanted to go and try to get big gigs, and I start to get good relationship with other musicians and try to get more exposure. This year is being good. Things happen to us. Thanks for AB and the Masala project. They've been great. They will record here. I think so. We are on the right. We hold the right material. We just need to get strong as an army and go there. I would love to go gigging around Australia. That's one of the things that I wish to do. I wanted to do. Go and play in Melbourne. Go and play in different cities.
0: Yeah, that would be awesome to see. What if we play a last song? Which song would you like to play, Juan?
1: Okay. This song is the song that we record here in with the Masala project here with Alex and the studios for AB. This song is called Cumbia de la Sal. This song was written by the singer of the band, Greg Evans. I would love to mention that with the band, we are 4 members. Greg Evans, that was the one who came up with the name. And then after that, I joined myself, Juan, and then join the drummer player, who is Gunda, that is Daniel, and then after that Greg Clark. Very talented people. I'm very lucky to be playing with them.
0: Guitarist as well.
1: Mm-hmm. So I wanted to say that this song, the meaning of this song is a very poetic song, but I think that the meaning of it is something about what I feel is something about cleanliness, like find a way to clean yourself. Like when he says, vamos al mar a recoger el sal, el origen de lo bueno y lo malo. He say like, go to the beginning, go to the source, yeah? And then you will find in the source everything that you need the tools that you need to clean yourself, like to be kind of like a
0: free,
1: yeah. But yeah. I will say that it's very. I don't know. That's the way that I feel it myself. But the meaning is, It's very interesting.
2: So this is a cumbia, right?
1: The gender is a cumbia. But I don't know if it's a cumbia. He said that it's a cumbia, so I'm trying to come up with something that is cumbia, but it's really a very particular rhythm going on in there.
2: I recognize this. So thank you for mentioning the band has four members. Yeah, that's true. We didn't talk about that because we are just one. Yeah. And me, the person that's doing interview. So it's a bit difficult to introduce a band when you just have one member of the band to interview with. But hopefully we will have the chance to interview the whole band one day.
1: Yeah, definitely.
2: And in the next months. And good luck with all your wishes. And
1: I
2: hope you get everything done by the end of the year.
1: Thank you, Leanne.
2: And then next year you can visit... I don't know if Melbourne or Sydney, but at least some festivals around the city. That would be great to see. I think you are an original band with original lyrics, showing up some great materials. And I think this is a good place to show up into. People will give you the opportunity to shine, you know, to be yourself.
1: Come on, give us the opportunity. We're here.
2: Okay, let's listen to this song.

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0: This is Race Matters on Koori Radio and across the Community Radio Network. This is a show that explores the values and complexities of race, culture, and identity. My name's Alicia Zhao.
1: And my name's Joan.

0: You're listening to the sounds of Hand to Earth right now. At the heart of this sound is Yolnu Manike, meaning song cycles, which have been passed down over 40,000 years as an oral tradition from Southeast Arnhem Land. Today, as we explore the role of ritual and chanting practice, I want to honour the generations of Gadigal custodians and spiritual practitioners who have held and transmitted these songlines, stories, knowledge, and ceremonial practices that run deep through this country.
1: I pay my respects to Gadigal elders, past and present. We are broadcasting from sacred and sovereign Gadigal land here in Redfern, the birthplace of black theatre in this country, a place that continues to hold a legacy of resistance and resilience for First Nations peoples.
0: We're reaching you in a moment of global crisis with the escalation of imperial violence and genocide that is just relentless. And in the midst of this, I wonder how we find places of solace that doesn't involve superficial interactions or numbing ourselves from witnessing people suffering abroad and on this country. And I guess for me, I've been able to find this sense of solace through organizing a communal spiritual practice with you, Joni, and finding connection through that. And I guess I wanted to ask you, what has it meant for you, especially as we've been learning these ancient practices of chanting within the Buddhist tradition?
1: Yeah, I think you and I, Alicia, we've been, cultivating this sangha, this community, Buddhist practitioners coming together, and part of what we do when we come together is practice some chanting through the oral tradition of Buddhism. And for me, I think this is something, as an adult, it's quite new. It feels a bit uncomfortable because we're chanting in a different language, and it's something that we don't really understand. But there's something there that's very comforting for me, because the chants, these Buddhist chants, are something I grew up with in Malaysia. It's in the background when I go to visit my relatives' home. My Akong, my granddad, he gets up early every morning, actually, and practices chanting with his prayer beads while sitting on the edge of a bed. And I take that for granted when I grew up, but actually kind of cultivating this practice now with a group of people, that's something that's really brings me a lot of comfort and joy, and something I didn't realize I missed out on after moving to so-called Australia. And I think that has allowed me to find Buddhism again as an adult, especially in the context of Buddhism in the West, where I've been in spaces where they're, practicing chanting isn't something that is incorporated in a lot of Western Buddhist spaces. So doing this through our little community has allowed me not only to acknowledge, my lineage and history, but it's actually something that has been passed down in the Buddhist tradition for a really long time. And I think when we're talking about, peace and justice and, under what's happening, it also makes me realize that, a lot of these chants are about peace and justice, wishing loving kindness to a lot of people, and that's been going on for centuries. And I feel like it's a reminder for commitment for a lifelong justice with each other.
0: Totally. And I think when you're speaking about finding a sense of lineage and a connection to ancestors and family, I think it brings a real sense of strength, because it's imperial violence and extraction and colonization has been happening for centuries, for such a long time, and there have been people before us who have been fighting for the same thing. So I guess being able to connect to that through chanting practice specifically, and that frequency as well, brings a sense of strength. And I think I relate to your experience too, because I think before we found each other and Elaine Suhui, who we also organize Solidarity Sangha with, so many Buddhist faces have a real, I guess, like, I want to say secular, like, approach to spiritual practice, in that there's like meditation and maybe like a talk where, you know, we're engaging in the philosophical aspects of Buddhism, but I guess ritual and chanting was something very new to me as well.
1: Yeah, and I think that's why I'm so excited to sort of hear what you've been working on in this next section that we're going to listen to, because I know you've been trying to deepen your spiritual practice a little bit, and this chanting is such an interesting part of spirituality, so I'm really excited to hear how your journey goes with that and your relationship with chanting and how that deepens your spiritual practice.
0: Ahead on the show, I'm going to be taking you with me on my own journey and exploring the role of chanting and ritual in spiritual practice. But before we delve any further, I want to give a content warning for First Nations listeners for mention of Aboriginal death in custody. And go gently through.

0: At the beginning of chanting practice, we pay homage to the Buddha with the recitation of the three refuges. Honor to the Blessed One, the Exalted One, the Fully Enlightened One. This chant has been orally transmitted through thousands of years and lineages of spiritual practitioners within the Asian traditions of Buddhism. When reciting chants collectively, I feel myself connected to all the beings who have carried these songs, poetry, wisdom, and teachings into our present.
1: I was first introduced to chanting and ritual through Solidarity Sangha, formed by my friends and I, Elaine, Su Hui, and Joni Lee. Sangha, meaning community engaged in Buddhist practice. Our intention for coming together was to facilitate a politically engaged and justice-centered approach to spirituality, creating a space of refuge for all those dedicated to anti-colonial struggle. Today, I want to explore the role of ritual, chanting, and ceremony. What are the connections between spirituality and solidarity? What role does devotional and ritual practices play in our political resistance to colonialism and white supremacy? To investigate this, I spoke with Gadigal, Darug, Bidjigal, and Yuen Elder, Auntie Rhonda Dixon, and my friend and Buddhist lay practitioner, Elaine Su Hui.
2: My grandparents are very devout Buddhists, and I was first introduced to the devotional. The devotional was their main practice, basically. Mm. So I always thought it was quite a bit mysterious, I suppose, because my grandparents' place is pretty small, but the center of their flat or wherever they lived was always this enormous shrine. That was the biggest piece of furniture in their house. And it was always like at the heart, like the hearth of the home.
1: Elaine is a visual artist, community organizer, facilitator, and activist. She's both a friend and a teacher to me, who first introduced me to the practices of Buddhist chanting. I began by asking her what her first experience of ritual practice was.
2: Every day they would get up after showering, washing face, brushing teeth, go straight to the shrine, light incense, pray, sometimes pour oil in the oil burner, do some chanting, bowing practice. And they probably wouldn't call it practice. They would just say bowing and chanting and honouring the goddess of mercy, honouring the Buddha. And they had a little shrine outside on their balcony as well. And they would, after praying in their indoor shrine, they would go outside and light incense and then pray out into the world. Yeah, I'm not sure what they were saying, but the essence that I got was that they were protection, prayers of protection. Mm-hmm. And my grandfather always said, oh, we do the chants and we honor the deities and then we ask them for protection and then we name all the people in our family and all our friends and, you know, people that need that support right now, we name them in that prayer. And then, of course, there were all the other ceremonies that kind of bookmarked the year for them and they would participate in all of them. Mm. It was very much, it was their life force. That's like, it was the center of their lives and it gave them a lot of peace and it really guided them in terms of how they conducted themselves in the world and how they were in relationship with us too, I think. It's only been very recently that my grandfather has become bedridden and can no longer do all the rituals. But he's, I used to go to Malaysia and visit them every year. So it's something that I paid attention to very closely throughout my whole life. But as a kid, I just remember the one time they came to Australia, they brought a little like traveling shrine with them and they set it up in their room. Oh. And yeah, just the commitment to that practice, even when they were in Australia every morning. And I remember them bowing on the floor because they didn't have a little table for their shrine. They just set it up on the floor. And I remember my grandmother burning paper and putting it in the water and then drinking the water. And it was just all very mysterious and artistic, I guess, in a way. There was something really beautiful about it. And I remember one time when they were out, I just like pretended to do it and like was reciting whatever chants I thought they were saying because it's not in English, and just sort of went through the motions of doing it and then had a little sip of the water. And, you know,
3: so
2: and then I just thought, oh gosh, like I'd like kind of remember looking around being like, is there, do I feel something? Like, is there something that just, is there a spirit that entered me? Or
1: I felt the same kind of childish curiosity towards chanting and ritual when I first began learning how to practice them. Before that, I had only really engaged in meditation and the philosophical aspects of Buddhism, which are the two aspects that have taken precedence within the West. Devotional practices are core to the Asian traditions of Buddhism. It's the way that the Buddha's teachings have resounded through deep time and a way for me to connect to a sense of lineage.
2: For me, I think the most important part of chanting practice or recitation practice is the sense of openness and curiosity and the sense of leaning into that mystery and not having to know it cerebrally or intellectually, but sort of leaning into a more intuitive felt sense knowledge. And yeah, there is this childlike openness to it, and that is such a beautiful quality that is really a liberating quality, because you don't know the answers, but you can lean in and enjoy and explore. And I think that's actually like sort of the moving aspect of the practice for me, is to sort of be in that place of openness. The way sometimes I think about it is like it's almost like a massage for my like vocal cords and my throat, and like I can feel the reverberation of my voice in my chest, and there's just so much like pleasure and joyfulness in singing or chanting, especially when you do it with other people. It's very uplifting, and just also listening to other people's voices around you, tuning your voice to their voice. And yeah, that, I mean, there's a reason why mothers sing lullabies to their children, you know, to soothe them. It is very soothing and calming and very like innately human or something. One thing that I do when I'm chanting or that I'm sort of aligning myself with is, because the chants that we're chanting are very ancient and old, and they're very mysterious because they're not in English, they're not even necessarily in Chinese, they're often in like a Chinese phonetic or of a Sanskrit language, or even Pali, which is a very ancient language, the language of the Buddha. There's sort of like, there's so much you don't really know what you're saying, but the thing is they're like poems. Like a poem has many meanings in a line, and over time, the more times you hear a poem or a song, it can mean different things to you at different times. So I really think chanting works like that.
4: Anuttaro,
5: Anuttaro,
4: Purisa Dhamma Sarati,
5: Purisa Dhamma Sarati,
4: Sata Deva Manusanam,
5: Sata Deva Manusanam,
4: Buddho Bhagavati,
5: Buddho Bhagavati.
4: So those are the qualities of the Buddha.
1: The recollection of the Triple Jewel is a chant that is said to have been passed down from the Buddha himself. Its recitation is a way of grounding ourselves in this ancient tradition and renewing our faith through ritual.
5: Sanditiko,
4: Akaliko,
5: Akaliko,
4: Ehipasiko,
5: Ehipasiko,
4: Opanaiko,
5: Opanaiko.
1: Practicing this together, we take refuge in the Buddha, the Dharma, and the Sangha.
4: As I've started to learn the meaning of the word, like the Pali word, it's like a poem, you know? The translation here, like, for instance, Akaliko, it's just timeless, but as you practice and that word comes to you, in your own practice. I don't know, it becomes very alive, like it's always here, it's always now. Santitiko, Ehipasiko, it's always inviting your investigation. It just makes the Dharma very living. Ahunayo.
5: Ahunayo.
4: Pahunayo.
5: Pahunayo.
4: Dakinayo.
5: Dakinayo.
4: Anjali Karaniyo.
5: Anjali Karaniyo.
4: The Anjali Karaniyo. Anjali is this action. When you bow, Anjali. Oh. So when it's, this is the word that says respect. It just says respect, but it's so much more. It's like a bowing down. Yeah. Like that's the quality of a Sangha. When you bow to your Sangha member, you are bowing down and giving respect to their practice.
5: Yeah.
4: And so there's just so much more. And then this word Punya Ketam, that is like a field of blessings. So the Sangha creates a field of blessings, a field of conditions for goodness to arise in the world. Like, that is why we are doing these practices. It's actually very much about liberatory practice. These are ways of living with well-being and freedom. It's a little bit mysterious, to be honest, the way these chants work, but they work, and they have, there is like a sort of alchemy that happens when you practice with them. In yourself, and then the way that works in the collective when we chant together too.
2: I'm also really leaning into the fact that because they're so old, I just think about all the like hundreds of thousands of people that have chanted these chants and are continuing to chant these chants, particularly across Asia. And just that sense of lineage and that sense of the collective self is... it inspires me, and it brings a sense of ease, because, you know, these chants are chants of protection, they're chants of compassion, they're chants to like draw out the compassion in yourself and the compassion of the collective and the mysterious natural compassion that just creates all life force in the world and protects all life force. So there's something very powerful in that and medicinal in that, I would say, especially when the suffering we're witnessing from afar, and, you know, the suffering we're experiencing in our own lives can feel like so maybe relentless or impossible to fix. And maybe it seems like trite to be like, oh, chanting is just, you're not doing anything. And maybe you're not doing anything, but there's all these ways of thinking in your head where you could be nihilistic and just be like, nothing you do will help. This is the way of the world. Humans will always do these injustices upon each other. And you could just leave it at that. And that is another chant that you're holding in your head and another mind stream that you're holding. So, okay, that's your choice if you want to hold that mind stream. But what about holding the mind stream that thousands, if not millions, of people have been holding throughout time, which is, no, we yearn for compassion, we trust and have faith in compassion and in non-harming. The oral transmission of wisdom has been something that, again, is very human. Indigenous cultures around the world also pass down their wisdom that way. Buddhism is also an indigenous religion, I suppose. There's something very human about the passing down of stories and song and poetry to help people memorize and to move their hearts and to give them a sense of peace and belonging. There's just something very powerful about that form of transmission.
3: My name's Aunty Rhonda Dixon Grosvenor, and I'm an elder and traditional descendant of this land that we're here, that we're on. I'm Gadigal, Bidjigal, Gweegal,

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0: 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You're tuned into Fresh Crew Radio this morning. 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
1: What's up, Freshies? It is yours, Frosty, for another Thursday morning. Hey, Freshies, hopefully you are well. Please keep safe. Man, it may be spring, but it's been definitely a cloudy and rainy day this morning. It has been raining. Please be safe out there, Freshies. If you're on your way to work, on the way to school, or if you're on your way home, please be safe. It is now 25 minutes past. Six. If you looked in our socials, Freshies, I did a pre-recording with the cast of Shall We. And now they will be starting their performance, the production tonight, the 10th to the 13th of September. Now, Shall We, Tupua Tingafua, leads a great cast. It was awesome to meet them on Monday night. Just a little bit about the production. It's a playful, enchanting dance full of mischief. What do you get when trees, ghosts, and deer combine in a magical mix by one of Aotearoa's most ingenious dancers, storytellers, and award-winning choreographers? You'll find yourself in that offbeat, upbeat, heartwarming, and playful world of Shall We. And I was blessed to chat with the guys on Monday night, and we'll be playing the interview back just around 7 a.m. But Freshies, if you have any song requests or any telefications, hit us up on 07-3240-8686. That's all Fitu Toluruafa or Valuono Valuono. But as always, Freshies, we've got your Freshpiration in the next 15 minutes, and then what's fresh in the 4K over the next few days and weeks. For instance, as I stated, Shall We, if you heard our sponsorship earlier on in reference to Te Aroa Woman Far Walking, we've also got the Fijian Flying Circus, who started on the 4th of September and will end on the 4th of October. And that's all in relation to the Brisbane Festival 2026. Professor's going to hit you up some more song requests, and this one is Josh Tatofi, your fresh number one, Fabi Farmore.

0: Let's go. It's yours, JMs, and you're listening to Fresh Groove Radio. Come on.
1: Come on. What's up, Freshies? It is nearly 7 a.m. Now, Freshie, we will be playing our pre-recorded chat with Shall We, who will be starting the performance tonight. It is 5 shows between the 10th and the 13th of September. Again, it's a playful and charming dance full of mischief. What do you get when trees, ghosts, and deer combined in a magical mix by one of Aotearoa's most ingenious dancers, storytellers, and award-winning choreographers? You'll find yourself in the offbeat, upbeat, heartwarming, and playful world of Shall We. And Frishies, as I said, I had the pleasure of chatting with the guys on Monday night. I will be playing it just after 7 a.m., so lock your radios to 98.1 every Thursday morning from 6 to 8. Again, hit us up with those song requests, all of those notifications. Going to play a track, and then we'll play the interview.

Talofa, talofa, talofa. It's your also here, Loud Mouth Len, coming in with some blessings for Fresh Crew 98.1 every Thursday morning on your airwaves. 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It is what it is. Mr. Lover, lover.

0: Freshies, that was Jay King with Unconditionally. Check out his new single that will be out shortly. We'll have those one on our socials. But Freshies, it is nearly 7 a.m. As I stated, we will be playing the pre-recorded chat with Shall We. Now, we will be breaking up into two parts. So breaking up into 10-minute intervals. Fresh guests from Aotearoa. We've got Vila, Sean, Chris, Lee, and Tubua. And together they are production come from Le Moana. Good morning, guys. How are you this morning?
1: Oh, very well, Fasting.
2: Good.
1: Thank you for having us on the show.
0: Before we get into the nitty gritty of, you know, why you guys are here, tell us a little bit about you guys, yourselves.
1: I'm from Auckland and Aotearoa. Dancers, some of us are dead, friends.
3: We're all ages. Yeah. Different experiences of dance and of life. Brisbane Festival has brought us here to share our stories.
1: Yes.
0: Tell us a little bit about Le Moana. You guys started in Shall We in Auckland?
1: Yes, I started in Auckland. So yeah, my name's Tupua, I'm the choreographer, and I made Shall We in 2012, and it was like a little solo, but throughout the years it just got longer and longer, and yeah, I made it into a full length. But at those times I was dancing professionally as well for the top companies in the country, New Zealand, traveling all over the place, and I just started to find my own style, and yeah, and so I thought it was important to just to make it so I can watch it, and it feels nice, you know?
0: It's in relation to your upbringing there.
1: Yeah, just life, eh?
4: Shall We is a lot about life and snippets of time, and all those moments in time within the work of Shall We, each of us play a different role and character, as well as a lot of those characters reflecting real people and transforming morphing, but also journeying through life. So it's a dance theatre performance, and it's also very particular to the style and vocabulary of Tupua's dancing. My name is Aloli Luko, nice to meet you, Brisbane, good morning. Myself and Chris were a part of the original Shall We cast 14 years ago.
3: Yes, yeah.
4: So it's been a really beautiful journey now bringing it to Brisbane and our peeps here to enjoy, and also to experience some of the thinking and imaginations of Tupua over the years.
0: Fantastic, man. You, all five of you are part of the stage performance?
3: Yeah, all five of us, yeah. There's another member that also is production as well, that couldn't make it for this one. But yeah, that's all of us here for this, for Brisbane.
0: Yeah, excellent. And guess what, the show itself, how many performances will you be hosting here?
1: We've got, kia ora, it's Sean here. We've got five performances at the Cremorne Theatre at QPAC, Queensland Performing Arts Centre, Thursday to Sunday. We've got some night shows, we've got some couple of matinees. It's family friendly. We're talking about life, but it's kind of like, you know, you're hanging up the washing and the kids are running around playing with the toys. Just simple life things, giving it a new light, a new sunlight.
0: Oh, awesome. And so you're stating that it's a show for all ages?
1: Definitely. We like it when we hear kids running around, you know. It's, you don't have to feel like you can't come and laugh, and you can't, I keep talking about kids, but...
4: Yeah, bring your children, bring your oldies.
0: Yeah. The good thing that comes across is that it sounds like it's very relatable. What is it for also all cultures?
1: Yeah, definitely.
3: Yeah, definitely.
1: I mean, I think it's very situated in the Pacific, in the South Pacific. But it's universal.
0: That's awesome. So, I mean, I guess you will be doing acting, but is it more also, you said choreography, would there be dancing included?
1: Yeah, there's quite a bit of dancing, yeah. There's a lot of scenes that I've made, and they're kind of more poetic and kind of slow-ish. I always make a little, some kind of movement thing as like a payoff, like for them, for sitting there and watching it, there's always a little something that gets you.
4: Yeah, our main language is dancing.
1: Yeah, that's the main language. We're all dancers. Yeah, yeah, like professional dance. But we're all independent freelance artists, and we all just come together for different things. Yeah.
0: Mm-hmm. Awesome. So, I mean, the way you've stated it, so you get that audience interaction during the performance.
3: Yeah, I think is because it's a mixture of different arts. There's acting, I would even say acting to some degree, where it's dance and acting in combination. The audience is more than welcome to laugh and, I wouldn't say they cry, but it provokes an emotion and energy, the show, which I think is cool. Going back to the thing where it's for kids, connection is imagination. And it's not the normal narrative that the story is told, or in a way that a story is told. And that in itself is a cool experience. A lot of fun, a lot of joy, good storytelling done in a unique way.
1: It's very filmic, I think. It's like you're watching a live film.
5: Yeah, I'd say Shall We is like a world. Mm-hmm. And I think
3: in the world there's a lot of absurdity, but then through watching it you can familiarize, you see stuff of yourself in that world. And so a lot of it is really a space where you can dream. So if you watch the show, you can come and dream. It's quite nice.
0: Just watching you guys, the passion that you five have zoned in is that's so cool. Like, sorry, I'll edit all this. But that just caught me a little off guard, because, like, you know, we were all just drinking around and then talking about your production as we were getting deeper and deeper into it. You can really see the passion that you five have for this production. I mean, it definitely must mean a lot to you. I mean, obviously to Boa, but it definitely shows that you guys have strong passion for what you guys are going to be presenting to Brisbane.
1: Yeah, definitely. I think Te Pua has brought us all together because we all have something different to offer, and together what we offer is bigger and goes beyond. We have a lot of fun together, and I think that generates into the work, and that translates, and hopefully that goes to the people. It's a human piece. It's a really human work.
3: Yeah. I also think that it's Shawi's a world that's been made over a long period of time. It's made over 14 years, and I think in that time it's really sort of found itself, and it's sort of deepened as it's grown.
0: Yeah.
3: And I think as us as people have grown as well, I think just a lot of our life, a lot of Tupu's life has also gotten into the work. So I think just over time it kind of gets more richer. It's almost like wine in that sense. Right. And it's so to be at this stage now to share it with Brisbane is really, really cool. I think
0: that was cool.
3: Yeah.
1: And it's historical, and it's also very relevant and pertinent to now what's happening in the world. But I think we said joy, but there's a lot of joy
0: out there. You said, I mean, it's been about 14 years there. Have you added to what you've?
2: Yeah. I always change bits every time I get to work on it again, because it has to stay alive for me too. Yeah. And as we're getting older, the characters slightly have more space in their scenes, because I think I kind of not really interested in watching just so too much dance anymore. And I like things just to settle. I think that's nice when you can watch something slowly change. Yeah, so yeah, it changes every time I work on it.
0: That's cool. I mean, obviously, because I mean, you said it's been 14 years. You guys, you both have been there for many, many, many years, and so seeing I guess the growth of the production over the years is coming to Brisbane. Tell us a little bit about when it starts, where you guys will be.
3: Yep. So, Shall We will be playing at the Cremorne Theatre from Thursday the 10th to Sunday the 13th. You can get your tickets at the Brisbane Festival website, but you can also jump on the Lemoana social media sites, and that's Lemoana, and they'll have tickets there already as well. Yep, come along, bring your family, bring your friends, come enjoy the world.
0: Is that just the one production per day?
1: Saturday we've got two shows. We've got early show and a later show. Mm. Yeah, 2 o'clock I think, and then 2 o'clock on Sunday too. So if you can't make it to the night shows, come during the day.
0: Mm. Yeah. How have you guys found the heat here in Brisbane?
4: Been nice.
1: It's been nice.
4: All the weather sucks. So to come to Brisbane in Australia and some of the hottest days in the country, it's been quite a nice shift from where we're used to.
0: Is this the first time you've branched out from Auckland to do the production?
1: We went to Sweden, we've taken it to Sweden, and we're going to go to Europe after Australia, to Berlin, Estonia and Seville.
2: And Spain.
0: Wow.
2: And Spain,
4: We just came back from Sydney to Bondi.
2: Yeah.
0: Yeah.
4: So that was nice. Yeah.
2: Bondi Pavilion.
4: Yeah, and we were in Melbourne 2 years ago.
1: Yeah. Oh, yes. Yeah.
0: How have you found the reaction from Sweden and Bondi?
4: Bondi was beautiful. Yeah.
2: Yeah, people just kind of
1: really positive.
2: Yeah.
1: Yeah, they,
2: but not like hype, like, but like really made them think, like, it's thought provoking. And yeah, they just put stuff like, is that boat, is that colonization? And I'm like, it's just a toy boat that's just going across, you know, like, it's just a nice image. And and that boat is a boat, it's been in the work for ages as well, and it's actually like my kid's toy, so it's a living thing. So it's kind of beaten up a little bit, and I don't know.
4: And it also evokes a lot of memory for a lot of people, because there's a lot of space for that in the work.
0: Yeah.
4: So there's a lot of space for people to, you know.
1: Yeah, a lot of quiet emotion.
4: Yes. Yeah. Quiet emotion. Mm, nice. That's nice. Yeah. Fine wine. Yeah.
1: It's opening.

0: Hey, freshies, you're listening to Frosty and Demi.
1: A little bit, and I don't know.
2: Yeah, it also evokes a lot of memory for a lot of people, because there's a lot of space for that in the work.
3: Yeah.
2: So there's a lot of space for people to, you know.
4: Yeah, a lot of quiet emotion.
2: Yes.
4: Yeah.
2: Quiet emotion, nice. Fine wine, yeah. Maybe, if you go.
4: So open yourself a nice.
2: That's boring.
4: What they're talking.
3: I mean, not to get too much into the, but do you have your own characters, or do you just throughout the years have different characters, different?
1: As the work got older, I started bringing in more people. Yeah, I don't know.
2: There are characters throughout. Like, as Sean said, it's quite film-like, so there are people who carry particular roles throughout the work, so enough for people to follow, but also not linear enough for people to
1: know what's going to happen.
2: Yeah, know what's going to happen. So.
4: Tupo is a
5: poetry power.
2: There's some original music from Tupo and within the work too that speaks a lot to some of his dreamings of the work and some of the moments that sort of vignette-like.
4: And Tupua, I mean, I guess you talk about characters, we are the characters, you know, what we bring to that role informs that character.
3: With you four, what attracted you to Shall We, to take on his vision?
4: Paul came up to me and he said, "Shall we?"
3: And I said, "Yeah." Let's do it, bro.
4: Thank you. Yes, we shall. Thank you.
6: No, I was going to say, I'm the youngest in the group, and I remember seeing this work for the first time probably only a couple of years ago, and so it was nice to be a fan of the work first before I actually got to jump in. And I remember being really mesmerized just by all of the imagery that was in the work, because the dancers didn't even need to do much for me to be really soaked or like gravitated towards dreaming, you know, or just being there and existing in a space where not much is happening. I was really mesmerized by that, I think. So it's nice to be on the other side now and to be a dancer in the work, and I feel really grateful. But yeah, I think it's cool. It'll make a lot of sense if you come and see the work too.
3: Come to.
4: It's not a 5, 6, 7, 8 da da da da da show, but to pause, musicality is also part of the storytelling. You know, the accents of timings of space and all that. So I mean, that was the thing that attracted me to pause work is ability to take music and then
3: do a touch of it.
4: Yeah.
2: When me and Chris were part of it in the beginning, 14 years ago, Chris, you can speak to. I didn't come from I didn't know much about dance, theatre or contemporary dance at that point when I was like about 18 years old. So a lot of my background's from hip hop or street styles. And so having that be introduced into my life at that point, I didn't know what else was out there anyway, so for me it was just extremely whimsical and fun. So at that point I was the type of dancer who wanted to kind of like play and

0: Tupua was just that type of maker or choreographer, so it was really fun to, at that point in my life. And now, in my older age, seeing all of us grow up together and seeing how much, because you know, back then you're really trying to entertain people with your dancing, and that's all you really want to do.
1: Yeah.
0: And that's what you're really known for in terms of the street world. And so being more in the theatre space, there's more a bit more depth in storytelling that you can do within the theatre space. And so having Shawi for the last, throughout the 14 years, and us grow up within it, there's a lot of space for us to no longer have the desire to entertain people anymore, but how much dancing, but not so much moving, can also still move people and still connect with others. And so for me, what still connects me with the work is how I've grown up now, my dad now, and Tupua was one of the first dads I got to look up to as an artist, and seeing some of these connections now be much more like deeper, and sort of I can locate those things to a lot of the Shawis that have changed throughout my lifetime and the work's sort of lifetime. So in a sense, a lot of the changes that have happened and the sort of like things that have happened in my life, I can sort of pinpoint to some of the different stages of Shawi. But that's for me. Blah blah blah. Fine wine, Ali.
2: That was nice.
3: What keeps me wanting to continue jumping into Shawi is similar, very similar. I met Tupua when I was like 16. We were doing some other dancing together. And then me and the bros were studying, me, Lee, Costa and Adam. And Tupua came in and he saw us and he said, "Hey, you want to be a part of my work?" And we were like, "Yes, of course." It started from there. He's got a natural groove. I come from a hip-hop background as well, and so I think that allowed me to feel comfortable in some ways. But also, he's got a really unique way of listening to music and moving through music that was challenging, but also rewarding to be experienced a new way, add a different colour to my palette or a different tool to my toolkit.
1: Yeah.
3: Growth. And the other thing is like the ideas in the show I think are super strong. Like every time I come back, I learn something new. An idea that's super solid for me is, what if trees could talk? Hey, what stories could they tell? They've lived a lot longer than, I think, a lot longer than me. And so there's a lot of richness there. And what an amazing idea in itself. And it's these ideas that are quite large, but also in some ways relatable, that we can connect with. So to be able to share that with people is awesome. Quite honored and proud to be able to do that.
0: Chris is probably one of the only dancers who played every role in, I think.
4: Yeah.
0: Except for
4: singing guy. I'm still learning things about it. I've been doing it for 10 years now, and every time I do it, I learn new things about it.
1: Yeah.
4: Which is cool. Mm. You know, it's fresh.
0: Mm. Big shout out to our OG as well.
5: Yeah.
0: Sean's been one of the veterans and legends of our dance community at home, and so it's been. For me, as a young dancer, looking up to Tupua, and I'm sure being a big part of Tupua's life and inspiration, each of us are about 10 years apart, decades apart, but it's really rich and sort of how beautiful.
6: I think we all really are respectful of each other.
4: I think that's,
6: you know, and that's the thing, especially when you're on tour and you're in each other's space and you're, you know, you want to have each other's back, you know, so that you can go out there and just feel safe and just do the thing. And that's really great. I'm enjoying dancing and working with these men, likewise.
0: Yeah.
1: You can really feel like from all five of you that you guys can go another 14 years. I mean, obviously, I mean, just the evolution that you guys are, a new dad, and you know, like you guys are coming in and different ages. I mean, you definitely have something that's very strong from what I can see, from what I've heard. For yourself there, some amazing words for what you've done and the inspiration that you've given these four men. How's it feel to have, you know, these guys ready to just, not so much fight for you, but do their best to do your story? To present, you know, what your vision.
5: It's good. I mean, when they do stuff, like if I'm making something on them, it's always, you gotta peel everything back, you know? Don't worry about hiding behind stuff. You know, that's the thing that I'm still learning too to do as well, you know, and I think that shows in an artist when they're being honest. It's all about being honest on stage. No pretending, you know.
1: Yeah.
5: You believe in the world, you're in it, and then that's it. That's yeah, right. Yeah, and it's easy, yeah.
1: Yeah.
3: I think it is an interesting idea of, if we think 14 years ago, the younger versions of ourselves thinking we'll be where we are, doing what we're doing. It's quite a lovely thing. And if that person could see this version of us now, that'd be really, really cool.
5: Mm-hmm.
3: I guess because you want it. Hey, that's the goal. Hey, I want to travel the world and do some dancing. We're living in it. So, GGs.
1: And, before you do the production, any last words to Brisbane in regards to the production, in regards to what we can expect?
0: This work is for anyone and everyone, all cultures.
5: Yeah.
0: All ages. Yeah, all types of people. It's for everyone. Yeah.
6: 55 minutes long.
0: Yeah.
6: But it's short.
0: Short
6: amount of time, but
1: yeah.
6: It's very full.
7: This is our first time coming to Brisbane as well, shall we? So it's we're really excited and we'd love to meet everyone. So cool. Thank you for having us, Brisbane.
5: Yes, thank you.
7: Yeah.
1: Is it all just welcome back, Freshies. That was our fresh chat with the cast of Shall We. Again, Freshies, it does start tonight up until Sunday, the 10th to the 13th. Shall We? It is at the Cremorne Theatre at QPAC. All those details, obviously, Freshies, we'll put on our Fresh Crew page. It is in relation to the Brisbane Festival. Now, Freshies, again, it's Shall We? The amazing cast. I'll also have the interview on our social media, probably just after this afternoon. But again, it is a playful, enchanting dance full of mischief. What do you get when trees, ghosts, and deer combined on a magical mix by one of Aotearoa's most ingenious dancers, storytellers, and award-winning choreographers? You'll find yourself in a offbeat, upbeat, heartwarming, and playful world of Shall We. And Freshies, I mean, these guys, as they said, they've been to Sweden. It is an all-ages production, relatable to all cultures, not just the one. As you heard, Freshies, it started off with Tupua's as a solo act. And now there's five. I mean, and obviously what they stated off air is that, you know, there've been quite a few people involved in the production, but Tupua's, as time has gone through, has evolved the story, added, taken away a few other things. But the cast themselves, Chris, Lee, they've been with the production for 14 years. So it's not, you know, the first show won't be, if you've been to the show, then expect something that's new, more vibrant, different, as Tupua stated. So if you have seen it, it's going to be different this time. Again, Freshies, relatable audience interaction. It's going to be a great show, Freshies. I'm excited. I was awesome to have the guys in, and just want to message a shout out to Limwana, Tupe, the guys, for taking the time out. They had just arrived in Brisbane just a few hours prior to the interview, so I mean, I definitely could see that they were tired, but very excited about giving Brisbane all they have. So look at our socials on there, Freshies. Gonna hit you up with some tracks and then come on the other side with what's fresh in the 4K.
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0: Manor to Fua Samoa. Where more be a serrated lay la foyer, say Lenny Mo, eyeing up a war with Samoa Manusilla. JT Finance, Family Lotto, the Tali Moe, Pauma Lalo Fi, La Foy Tupe, Bave Manu Puipuia, Talia Lo Manao, a few mai ille, Ono P, Numer Lima, Smith Road, Kuna, Devala Manitel Fondi or the Ofitu, Tolu Valu Tassi, Valu Tolu O, Ofitu, Tolu Valu Tassi, Valu Tolu O, Sekia Le Ray Tamato, JT Finance, Joshani Moe.
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0: 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Yes, sir.
1: Welcome back, Freshies. It is 20-8. Freshies, if you did miss the chat with the cast of Shall We, we will be, you'll be able to tune back into the show online through www.4eb.org.au after 9 a.m. Go to Thursday, 6 o'clock, and under Samoa Fresh Crew, and you'll be able to listen back to our fresh chat with the cast of Shall We, who are performing from the 10th to the 13th of September at the Cremorne Theatre at QBAC. Again, it starts tonight to the 13th, so today to Sunday, Shall We, Cremorne Theatre QBAC. All those details will be on our Fresh Crew page. But if you also heard the sponsors this morning, Tere, Te Araroa Woman Wha Walking is also from the 10th of 13, and the Fijian Flying Circus from the 4th of September to the 4th of October. All those details can be found on the Brisbane Festival website. But hey, we've also got the socials on our page there, Freshies, for all details that you may need. But Freshies, if you have any events happening in your community, please send us a message. We would love to share the news and let the people know. Now, along with the events of this month, from the 25th to the 22nd, Toa Ole Afi Bati Levasa International Fire Knife Competition starts on the Friday, 25th of September. Many divisions, there's men's divisions, women's division, intermediate boys. It is all happening at Roma Street Parklands. Again, that's Toa Ole Afi, Toa Bati Levasa, the fire knife competition happening on the 25th to the 26th. All those details will be on our Fresh Crew page. Also, if you're not able to attend the fire knife competition, there is the Liberty Festival happening at Kingston Butter Factory on the 26th of September. Rugby League Queensland Samoa presents the Q Legal Carnival 2026. It is happening on the 2nd of October to the 3rd of October out at Helensvale Rugby League. Also with the Pacifica Vibes Festival, lucky for 2026, is they will be running the event on 2 days, Sunday the 4th of October to Monday the 5th of October. Pacifica Vibes Festival is back bigger than ever, with two incredible days celebrating the cultures, stories, and people that make our Pacific communities so special. Bring the whole family and enjoy live performances, cultural workshops, delicious food, talented local businesses, markets, music, dance, and such more. Whether you're Pacifica, Māori, or simply love experiencing the richness of cultures, everyone is welcome. Again, that is the Pacifica Vibes Festival, Sunday the 4th to Monday the 5th of October. All those details will be on our Fresh Crew page. Fia will also be on his The Love Me Tour happening on the Saturday 31st of October here in Brisbane at the Tivoli Valley. Again, Fia will be on his Love Me Tour on the 31st of October here in Brisbane. And then going into 2027, there is the 8th Wonder. But more details in regards to events will be available on our socials. Again, Freshies, if there's anything happening in your community, please let us know. We would love to share the news. And just going through all the song requests. So thank you very much for those that have hit us up with the songs.

Thank you very much for tuning in this morning. Again, freshies, if you've missed out on any part of the show, you can go to www.4eb.org.au. Thursday, 6 a.m. Samoa, you'll be able to listen to Fresh Crew on today's show. If you missed out on the Freshpiration, what's fresh in the 4K, and also our fresh chat with the cast of Shall We, who are performing tonight to Sunday at the Creemore Theatre at QPAC. All those details will be on our Fresh Crew page. But thank you very much for all those that have hit us up with those song requests. Please don't stop sending the messages. We can always play them next Thursday from 6 a.m. As always, Freshies, we are always on our socials. So we'll try to keep you updated with upcoming events and anything that is happening in and around Brisbane and those music artists, local and abroad. Freshies, remember, a little Freshpiration is today is a new day, a fresh start, fresh energy, new opportunities. 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And for those that have sent in a couple of their tracks, can't wait to listen to them and see if we can have them played on air. But Freshies, again, thank you very much for tuning in. We'll catch you up next week, myself and Danny.

Hey, Frishies, just before we do sign out, just want to do a massive shout out to the Sefo family, who recently lost a also a dad, a brother. Our condolences to you, to the Sefo family. A shout out to Lika, Walasi, and Kapeli. All love to you guys. Always, Frishies, catch you up next week.

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The next program is in Italiano, the Italian language.

Good pla morning, Olgata, Daba Namona, Rarani Namona, and Amangai Velo MEA. This is Papua New Guinea's program of Hereva Talk Talk. I'm your producer and host, Maureen Mopio. Firstly, Radio 4EB acknowledges Aboriginal and Torres Strait Islanders peoples as the first Australians or First Nations people. We recognise their cultures, histories and diversity and their deep connection to the lands, waters and seas of Queensland and Torres Strait. We acknowledge the Jagera people and the Turrbal people as the traditional custodians of Meanjin or Brisbane, the lands on which our office is located and where we meet, work and learn. We pay our respects to Jagera and Turrbal elders past, present and emerging. Firstly, we begin with the national anthem of Papua New Guinea, O Arise.

0: 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Now, for the rest of our PNG's Herva Talk Talk, I will bring you news snippets, voices, chats, and conversations of interest to our Papua New Guinea audience, for our Papua New Guineans, and about our Papua New Guinea people. Wherever and whatever you may be doing, I will keep you company for the next 55 minutes.
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0: And I will be adding Professor Lynn Griffiths to AM, who is a distinguished professor, so I should have begun with Dr. Lynn Griffiths, who will be our special guest today. Dr. Lynn Griffiths, AM, is a distinguished professor. I'll introduce her. Welcome to the program, Doctor. How are you today?
2: I'm very good. Thank you very much for having me, Maureen.
0: Now, she is, as I say, a distinguished professor, a world-renowned molecular geneticist, if that's the correct pronunciation.
2: Yes, it is. Molecular geneticist. That's
0: okay. Based at Queensland University of Technology in Brisbane. She is the director with the Centre for Genomics and Personalised Health. Her research focuses on identifying genes linked to migraines, concussions, dementia and cardiovascular disease. Her lab also famously acts as a DNA detective hub, using advanced sequencing technology to identify the remains of missing Australian soldiers. Today, we will talk about a study she's the principal researcher for involving the Pacifica community, isn't it? Welcome to again to the PNG Herva Talk Talk, Lynn. I'll refer to you as Lynn throughout our program. What is the name of this study?
2: This study is the Pacifica Metabolic Health Study. And it's a study that's focused on metabolic disorders in the Pacifica populations here in Australia.
0: And what is the purpose of the study?
2: Purpose of the study is to investigate the genetics and the environmental factors that make Pacifica populations quite prone to high levels of disorders such as type 2 diabetes, kidney disease, hypertension, obesity. All of these disorders tend to occur at quite high levels, but the genetics have not been investigated. And so we'll be investigating the genetics, but also the environmental factors that result in these disorders.
0: Who is running this study?
2: So I'm the principal investigator of this study, but of course I have a team. I don't do everything on my own. So I have a wonderful team of researchers and collaborators who work with me. I can go through their names, but I think
0: Yeah, because we've got 40 minutes to talk about this.
2: Well, certainly the key ones that I'd like to mention would be Dr. Jasmine Connell. So she's played a key role in getting the study up and going, but also Dr. Robert Smith, Heidi Sutherland, others in my team, but also some of our collaborators from overseas. And this is Dr. Jay Moores, Melissa Hendershot. So there's a few people involved in this study, but I'm proud to be involved as the principal investigator and getting this up and going.
0: And when you said overseas people are involved, what do you mean?
2: So we have some collaborators from overseas who are providing funding, but also research support for the study. So this is a company called Variant Bio. They've previously supported some of the research that we've undertaken before, and so they're now doing this as well with Pacifica populations. So Variant Bio are not just a funding supporter, but also collaborators involved in this research as well.
0: So they're the funding, that was my next question.
2: The funding is from Variant Bio, but also another company as well is involved called Novo Nordisk, and they certainly have an interest in metabolic conditions like obesity, and they're looking at new ways to potentially find genes that are involved, but develop new treatments. So Variant Bio and Novo Nordisk are working in partnership to look at how they can use genetic information to develop better and more targeted treatments to specific populations, like the Pacifica populations.
0: So whom are you looking for to partake? Age group, community, where they're from, and all that sort of stuff?
2: So what we're looking for are people of Pacifica ancestry, and certainly we're in Queensland, so it's easier if you're in Queensland, and we do need you to take part in the study physically. So we're looking at people in Queensland primarily. We've set up a study site around the Logan Central area, but we are capable of moving that around. And as you mentioned, Maureen, I'm at QUT, so we also have a site that we can use there, so we can take easily have volunteers from anywhere across Brisbane, and possibly we'll be looking further north as well. But in terms of who could be a volunteer, one, Pacifica ancestry, two, have to be over the age of 18. You don't have to have any of the disorders I mentioned. So healthy people or people who might have one or two of these disorders or more are all welcome to be involved in this study. In fact, we would like to get a good cross-section of people who do and who don't have these disorders and who are willing to help us with this research.
0: Can you again elaborate on who the what the disorders are that you're looking for?
2: So we'll be doing studies of genetics on type 2 diabetes, gout, kidney disease, obesity, high blood pressure, cardiovascular disease, all sorts of chronic conditions. So people who have any of these disorders, but people who don't as well.
0: Oh, okay.
2: So as long as people are from
0: sure.
2: Pacifica ancestry.
0: That's the most important thing is for those
2: including
0: who are
2: Melanesian. Yeah.
0: Oh, yes. Yeah, Melanesians. Yeah, okay. What can I expect if I take part in this study?
2: Okay. So it will take about 45 minutes to be involved in the study. And what we'll be doing is asking you to come into the study site, wherever that might be, out of fasting, so come in before you've had breakfast or a coffee. And what we do is we take a blood sample then, and we do that for a reason, so that we can measure your lipids, your cholesterol levels, tests for diabetes, etc. So all of those tests, the biochemistry type tests, will enable us to determine if you have any conditions, which you may or you may not know about, and we'll provide that information back to you as well. We also ask you, of course, to consent to be involved in the study, and we ask you some questions about your medical history and your family history. So as well as taking some measurements, we test your blood pressure, test your height, your weight, your body fat levels, things like that as well, muscle strength, check eyes. All of that information will provide a health report for you and your doctor at no cost. And it will take probably about 45 minutes, maybe an hour if you're comfortable and you want to take a little bit longer on some of the questions. And it's done in the mornings.
0: So is it a written questions, or do you have to ask them and they'll have to write it down, or they just answer it face to face?
2: Whichever way you like. So if you prefer to just answer questions yourself, we can give you the written out forms or on a pad, iPad, and you can fill them in, or we can help and read out the questions and fill it out for you and work with you on that. So either way that's suitable for you.
0: So what are the possible benefits for me if I take part in this study, Lynn?
2: Well, there's three main benefits. The first one is it provides you with some information about your health at no cost whatsoever.
0: That's right. You did say there's
2: so
0: no cost.
2: We provide that information back to you. We tell you how your health is going, whether there's any measures or any outcomes that you might need to watch. And, of course, we provide that to your doctor as well, so that you can talk to your clinician about those results as well. So that's one, a free health check with all those results back. The second thing is we actually provide a little bit of funds, just a $50 gift voucher, just to thank you for your time and any travel expenses that might be involved or whatever. But it's really just taking into account that you've spent some time with this, so it gives you a little bit back. Probably the third thing is, overall, with communities, we provide community grants. And so what we'll be doing at the end of the study or towards the end of the study, the communities that are involved will be able to apply for some community funding, and we'll be able to provide grants back to those communities to help with things that they think are important. Our funders have insisted that a percentage of the project needs to be spent on this, and that any profits into the future, 4% of profits into the future, future is shared by the communities that are involved in the research as well.
0: Okay, let's say there's a not-for-profit organization, for example, called the Papua New Guinea Federation, Inc. So if you go through them and they get all their community representations and all the associations affiliate participate in the workshop at the end of a study, at the end of it, they can apply for grants? Is that what you...
2: Absolutely. So definitely the communities that are involved can apply for the grants. There'll be a panel, we'll look at those grants and we'll look at which will support and help the community, and then we provide those funds back. And I'll tell you, I'll give you some examples of the sorts of things that we've done with other communities if you like to.
0: Yeah, that's well beyond that. That'd be good. Yeah.
2: So I've done some work similarly with the Norfolk Island population, and our last study on that population was supported by the same company, Variant Bio. At the end of the recent 20-year collection of that that island population, we were able to provide back. Then we provide those funds back. And I'll tell you, I'll give you some examples of the sorts of things that we've done with other communities, if you like to.
0: Yeah, that's well beyond that. That'd be good. Yeah.
2: So I've done some work similarly with the Norfolk Island population, and our last study on that population was supported by the same company, Variant Bio. At the end,

0: So one of those things was, on Norfolk Island, they have their own language, but they had no dictionary at all. And so we were able to provide funds for them to develop a Norfolk to English dictionary. And we were also able to provide some environmental projects and some other projects, an art project, etc., that helps with the community on the island.
1: We shall now take a break and then come back and talk to Dr. Lynn.

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3: Welcome back to Papua New Guinea's Ereva Tok Tok. I am doing a lot of switching here, so that's why we had a bit of a dead silence. My apologies. My guest is Dr. Professor Lynn Griffiths, who is the professor at Endarta Center for Genomics and Personalized Health within the Queensland University of Technology. We are talking about Pacifica Metabolic Health Study that she's undertaking, or she's the principal researcher for. Tell me, Dr. Lynn, who this study is for again?
4: So this study is really focused on the Pacifica community, and it's really looking at the genetics of the common chronic conditions that you can find at quite high levels in this community. So things like diabetes, high blood pressure,

0: kidney disease, cardiovascular disease. We're focusing on trying to identify the genes that play a role in developing these conditions so that we can develop treatments that are specific for the Pacifica community and make a difference to their health.
1: So what is it in for them?
0: What's in it for them? We did mention it briefly, but I'll try and make it specific. So what's in it for them? First of all, you'll find out about your own health. It's a really complete, comprehensive health check. So we will test cholesterol levels, we'll test your blood pressure, we'll test for diabetes, everything you can think of in terms of these metabolic types of disorders. And we'll provide that information back to you and to your doctor as well. So you'll know about your own health. We'll provide you with a little bit of funds, a $50 gift voucher to thank you for coming along and giving up some of your time associated with that. We'll also be able to provide you with, down the track, grants for communities. So the communities that are involved in this research are helping us to try and identify these genes, but also we can give back community grants to help the community for doing that. But I suppose the really important thing is that long term, by helping with this research, we can work out what the causes are, specifically in Pacifica populations, and work out treatments that will actually be able to help prevent these disorders and treat them better. So it's for the health of the community in the future.
1: How will these samples, those that are collected, be treated?
0: So we're collecting blood samples, fasting blood samples, which means you come in and not have any breakfast or cups of coffee or anything in the morning. You can just have a cup of tea, but no milk, etc. So fasting blood samples will then be used for all the biochemistry, and they're done through some of the pathology companies around Brisbane, specifically at QML. We'll also be taking samples for DNA because we're looking at genes. We need to look at the DNA and do some sequencing for that. So those samples will be anonymized. So everybody becomes a number so that we can't differentiate who actually belongs to each sample, because what we're trying to do is to use a whole group, a whole cohort of people to track down these genes. We're not looking at individual information on individuals, and so it will be confidential and it will be numbered and it will be stored in a private way so that other people can't access it as well.
1: So with all the samples that you collect and everything, are there any possible risks for people if they partake in this study?
0: I think the only possible risk is that sometimes you get a little bit of bruising when you give a blood sample. Mm-hmm. We have very good venipuncturists involved in our team. And I forgot to mention, I have three wonderful people involved in our team at our study site. And so they're well-trained, really experienced, and so they're very good at this. But I do have to admit that sometimes you do get a little bit of bruising. But that's it. That's the only risk that's associated with that blood collection stage. And measuring blood pressure and height and weight and things like that, you do that everywhere. I don't think there's really risks. It provides information for you.
1: That's right. And this is a volunteer basis, isn't it, for people?
0: A volunteer basis, yes. So we're looking for volunteers, for people to be involved, because we can't do this research without volunteers.
1: Sure. How will data be protected?
0: So data is protected because, first of all, everything is anonymized. We disassociate names and information, personal information, from what those samples become in the laboratory. And we have to do that to ensure that there's privacy and that there's no leakage of information across that. So definitely disassociated right from the beginning. And also everything is stored in confidential and approved, ethically approved manners as well. So there's no way that we can actually link private information back to the individual or to anyone else.
1: So if one wishes to get progressive results, if that's okay, where can they go, or what are they allowed to more so?
0: So we'll provide feedback on your own personal health to yourself and to your doctor if you want. But the overall results will not be personally. It will be a summary of the results from the study. And of course, that will be provided back to the individuals as we continue, but also back to the communities involved too.
1: Why are you targeting Pacific and Melanesian community?
0: We're targeting those because there are higher than other levels of metabolic conditions. So you can find there are some unique common conditions in Pacifica populations, quite high levels of gout, quite high levels of type 2 diabetes, of obesity, high blood pressure, kidney disease. And yet there has been very little genetic studies. Mm. Most of the genetic studies that are done, so you would have heard of genome studies, and head of a genomic centre.
1: Yeah.
0: Most of the genomic studies in the world, by far, are done on European populations like myself.
1: Yeah.
0: And that's fine for European populations. It provides good information that allows them to develop treatments for those populations. But it may not be the same genes or the same treatments that you would need for Pacifica populations. So if we don't do the genetics, we don't know that. And so this is really targeted at knowledge in a community that is underrepresented in terms of genomics. There have been very few genetic studies in Pacifica populations. So we're addressing that by trying to identify if there are unique genes and pathways that play a role in developing these, so that we can develop specific, unique, targeted treatments that are probably more appropriate then for those communities.
1: How can people who are listening to this participate, and are you also spreading the word out to, and how are you doing it?
0: Okay. How do people participate? The simple thing is we have a mobile phone number. I'm happy to give that out,
1: Maureen,
0: if it's the right time now.
1: Yeah,
0: the number,
1: we can say it now and then
0: I'll
1: at the end of the program.
0: I'll say it again.
1: Yeah,
0: okay.
1: Yeah.
0: So the number is 0483-786-783.
1: You want to repeat it again?
0: Sure. 0483-786-783. So people can phone that at any time, leave a message, and what we'll do is come back to you and arrange a time that suits you to come in and be involved in the study. The other way to do that could be via email, and so we also have an email address that could be used, and that is all one word, Pacifica Health. So PASIFIKA, Health, HEALTH, all one word, at QUT. .edu.au pacificahealth@qut.edu.au. So if people send an email or ring, they can arrange to actually make a time. We'll come back to them with a time that suits them. Don't be worried if we don't get back that minute, because we might get a few calls, but we will come back with a time that actually suits you. So that's how you can be involved. And I forgot, Maureen, I know you asked me another half of the question, but I forgot what the second half was.
1: That's okay. I've forgotten too, because I'm concentrating on trying to get the next button up. So that's all right. I did say we'll provide information at the end of the show. Maybe reinforce the fact that if community groups are going to be involved, you know, like, for example, Samoan group or the Tongan group or the Maori group or Papua New Guinea Federation, Queensland Inc., for instance, who go and get their own members, what benefits can they get? Like you did say, there are some incentives.
0: So definitely there'll be community grants, and those organisations, so those grants are not for individuals, they're for community groups.
1: That's
0: so you're
1: it.
0: Absolutely right. So it could be a Tongan association or a Samoan church or a New Zealand rugby club. So it could be someone in the community in this area who've been involved in the study can then apply, representing that community, for grants, and then we can provide funds. And I gave you a couple of examples of the sorts of funds that help.
1: Now I do remember what the second part of the question was. It's gone off again.
0: Let's hope it comes back again.
1: I know, it will definitely come back again. But, raising awareness, how are you going to partake, how are you informing others?
0: Really good question. And how we're raising awareness is exactly something like this. So talking on radio stations, also did something on television as well. So the Nguyen TV program, did something there. We've put out notices and flyers everywhere we can. Last night I spoke at a church group from Browns Plains, so I told them a little bit about the study too.
1: You did say you were at Norfolk Island. How long and what brought you to that part of the region, Lynn?
0: Yeah, it's a great question. So at Like the beginning, as you mentioned, I'm a researcher, a geneticist who's been involved in studying genes involved in disorders for a long time, for about 30 years.
1: Yeah, I was going to say, 30 years of research experience.
0: Exactly. And I am a geneticist.
1: Okay.
0: And I love what I do. But I work with a team that I work in a variety of ways. But one of the populations that we work with for a very long time, and it's actually over 20 years now, is the Norfolk Island community. And the reason that we started working with the Norfolk community is that, for a start, they're an isolated founder effect population. So they're a population that's unique. It's an admixed population. Probably a lot of your listeners already know all of this, but it's an admixed population that has a Pacifica side involved, but also a Caucasian side, a European side, going right back. Majority of people can trace their ancestry back to the Bounty Mutineers, to famous mutiny that happened in the 1700s. Then that ship, when there was a mutiny, went to Pitcairn Island. In the 1850s, the majority of those descendants moved from Pitcairn Island to Norfolk, which was uninhabited at the time. And so the majority of people can trace their ancestry back to the original founders from the Bounty mutineers. So that's where you get that mixture of the Pacifica side, but also the Caucasian side. And most of them sit within very large family groupings that are well-known family groupings and well-known genealogy. For a geneticist, that's very interesting to have an isolated, what's called founder effect population, and that has really good, well-known family groupings and information. So I was attracted to investigate them. I had a researcher who was working with me at the time who introduced me to the chair of the health board and to other people on the island. We talked to people on the island. They had very limited health care at the time, over 20 years ago, and they really wanted to do things like the public health tests that we do now. Check for blood pressure, check for diabetes, check that their diet was appropriate, things like that. And so we started the Norfolk Island Health Study. We've continued it over 20 years. We've investigated and brought in clinicians and teams to look at things like cardiovascular disease, migraine, bone density, eye disorders, etc.
1: A lot of work
0: over 20 years. My kids went to school there for a while. My husband took up a lot of deep sea fishing and loved it a lot. But we have worked really well with that community and love working with them. And we've been able to provide some benefits to them through those community grants. Helped with the new dictionary on Norfolk, the first one.
1: What language or?
0: Well, they have their own language. It's called Norfolk. It's actually a...
1: Can you say something?
0: Now I've gone completely blank.
1: That's all
0: on
1: right.
0: This.
1: Hello or whatever.
0: I've gone completely
1: that's
0: blank.
1: That's okay. Yeah. When we
0: Sorry,
1: come back.
0: But they do have this. Yeah, when we come back on that one, I will. But what they do had was they teach it in their school there, but they never had a written down dictionary. And so we were able to support that by providing funds to develop a dictionary, Norfolk to English. And now we're doing the opposite way too, English to Norfolk. We also provided some funds for environmental projects and also currently for some infrastructure to build a large shed for the marine rescue people and the Rotary and the Scouts, etc. on the island. So fantastic community, love working with them, and they've helped with our research by tracking down some new genes that are playing a role in things like eye disorders and migraine, etc., areas we're interested in. But that's why I started working with Norfolk. But it also made me think about other Pacifica communities too. There's just not been enough genetics to look at whether there are different genes playing a role.
1: We'll come back to migraines. We'll just take a break here and then come back with Dr. Lynn. My guest is Principal Researcher Dr. Professor Lynn Griffiths, AM, who is taking a Pacifica Metabolic Health Study. She is talking about the study involving Pacifica community and Melanesian community, but also with her general work, because she's a researcher, having had 30 years of research experience and done some work in Norfolk Island. We shall hear this song. I couldn't find a Norfolk Island song, but I've got one from New Caledonia, New Kanakis.

0: Welcome back to Papua New Guinea's Have a Talk Talk. You are with Maureen Mopio, your producer and host. And that song you heard was Ruma Dival, Basilaya Nawe from Kanaki in New Caledonia. We're talking about Todeline Griffiths, who is involved with the study of Pacifica metabolic health. And she's looking to invite members of the Pacifica community, Melanesian community, to take part in the research that supports health. Pacific Health. This work looks at the genetics of conditions such as obesity, diabetes, gout, and other long-term health conditions with the aim of improving diagnosis and treatment in ways that work for both Pacifica people and their other communities. And even if you're not involved in any of those disorders, you can still partake because it does provide a free health check as well. So that's a good incentive, isn't it, Lynn? Welcome to the program again.
1: It is a good incentive, and thank you very much, Maureen.
0: Yeah. Okay. You've had 30 years of experience and of research, and you briefly touched on migraines. Can you explain or elaborate more on what that disease is? Can I call it a disease?
1: Or? It is a disease,
0: okay.
1: Yes, definitely.
0: Okay,
1: it's one of the most common neurological disorders. Probably affects at least 12% of the population, probably more. There hasn't been any very large studies in this country. But it's a disorder that results in, I think everybody knows that you have pain in your head, but it also results in nausea, vomiting, photophobia. Photophobia means you can't stand bright lights, loud noises. It affects your quality of life, your ability to do things because you're in a lot of pain. For those who have a subtype of migraine called migraine with aura, you get strange blurred vision, tunnel vision, flashing lights, sometimes loss of vision, speech defects, hearing problems. There's all sorts of symptoms that people don't seem to realize are part of migraine. It's also not just very common. There are some very good treatments, but they don't work for everyone. And so there is a real need to work out what's the genetic basis so that you can develop better treatments. I've been working on migraine for a long time.
0: It is sometimes misunderstood, isn't it?
1: It is often misunderstood because migraine is a symptom of other disorders. It's important to work out if you have migraine or something else. Sometimes it can look like stroke. It could look like a tumor. It could look like it's a symptom of other disorders like concussion, etc. So migraine is a disorder, tends to run through families. About 90% of the time someone has a close relative in their family who suffers from it. So it has a strong genetic basis. It also can really affect quality of life. So sometimes people can be off, sometimes for hours at least, but quite often for days as well because they just can't cope with the pain. And it affects people at the most important parts of their life, tends to start around puberty in most people, males or females, 3 times more females than males. And then it gets pretty bad through 20s and 30s. These are your really productive parts of your life and your 40s.
0: Right.
1: And so it really affects your quality of life. So there's a need for more better diagnosis and more targeted treatment. But what we've been doing is looking at that genetics. We've been involved in identifying a number of those genes. Some of those are caused single genes causing severe migraine in families. Some of them are multiple, the more common types, multiple genes. For the single gene ones, we provide diagnostic testing, and we've been doing this since 1999 across Australia and New Zealand. Any samples where people are trying to work out if you have this severe type of migraine, we do the diagnosis for that and related conditions like hereditary stroke disorders, movement disorders, and epilepsies.
0: So what's familial and hemiplegic migraines?
1: Yeah, familial hemiplegic migraine is one of those types of migraine. It's a very severe type of migraine. It's inherited very clearly through families. It's dominant, meaning if you have it, then each of your children have a 50% chance of it. It results in all of those symptoms of migraine that I mentioned, but at the same time, it results in some paralysis. Every time you get one of these horrible episodes of migraine, you get paralysis in one half of your body, and sometimes even more severe symptoms associated with that, sometimes even coma. It's a very severe migraine, very definitely genetic, but there are some known genes, and we've been involved in this research identifying them, and there's still some more to identify. And when you know which gene it is, you can work out which is the better treatment. And
0: yeah, you can I was just about to ask, with all this world genetic discoveries, how do you translate it into the sort of rightful treatment that one has to get?
1: Well, first of all, the diagnostic, the gene information, will tell you which gene is involved in that individual, and then that can tell the clinician which is the best treatment, because we know it's this gene and not that one. It also allows you to work out, oh, it's not a hereditary stroke disorder. It really is familial hemiplegic migraine, and this is the gene involved, and this is the treatment that should be used. So there's some good treatments for some of those FHM genes, familial hemiplegic migraine.
0: Now, you were also, I noticed your last name, AM, had that initial member of the Order of Australia for your significant services to genetics as a prominent leader and advocate for women in defence, industry, tech and STEM. Can you explain what that is all about?
1: Oh, okay. Yeah, the Order of Australia recognises that you have made a difference, which is nice. It's a wonderful thing to be recognised for 30 years of work, that we have been able to not just do genetic studies with populations like Norfolk and others, but we've been able to translate that into diagnostic tests, and those tests then make a difference to how people are treated. So it's great to be acknowledged for doing that. But I suppose I want to make sure that the next generation has that opportunity too. And so that's where the sort of ambassador side comes from too. It's important to support others across the community, early career researchers, students that are developing. And I want to make sure that I and others in my team are helping those new people to develop their medical research outcomes too.
0: Okay. We shall just take a short break and then come back for more with Dr. Lynn Griffiths.
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0: Moses Tau Ate Marama, there from Moses Tau, the late Moses Tau. My special guest is Dr. Lynn Griffiths, AM, who is a distinguished professor, a well-renowned molecular geneticist based at QUT. She's the director with the Center for Genomics and Personalized Health. Her research focuses on identifying genes linked to migraines, concussions, dementia, and cardiovascular disease. And today we are talking about a study she's the principal researcher for involving the Pacifica and Melanesia community. Welcome back to Papua New Guinea's Herero Talk Talk again. My name is Maureen Mopio. And as I said, my special guest live in studio is Lynn. Lynn, during the break, you did mention some of the Norfolk Island words.
1: Yes, I just went blank.
0: That's
1: okay. Every now and then, but I think that probably the key thing to say right now is Wattaway Yoli, which means hello, you all.
0: Oh,
1: in
0: good.
1: Norfolk. Wattaway Yoli.
0: Wattaway Yoli.
1: Another word that I noticed a lot that cropped up on Norfolk was Mola, which is tomorrow.
0: Oh, okay. That's good. All right. As we are nearing the end of our conversation, can you please reiterate what this study is about, who is it for, and where can people reach you?
1: Okay. So the study is the Pacifica Metabolic Health Study. What we're doing is focusing on the genetics or the genes that play a role in the development of chronic conditions that affect metabolism. So things like diabetes, kidney disease, cardiovascular disease, obesity, high blood pressure. So we really would like the Pacifica community to help with this study by being involved as a volunteer. Anyone over the age of 18 can be involved. They don't have to have these disorders, or they may have any of those disorders. It's vital that they're involved, though, so that we can then analyze whether there are specific genes in this community that are making quite high prevalence levels of these disorders. And if there are specific genes and pathways, then we should be able to develop better treatments targeted to Pacifica communities. So this study is about being involved so that the future health of Pacifica communities here in Australia can be better in, down the track.
0: Can you provide the contact details they can get in touch with you for, or the organisation, or the emails?
1: Yes, if anyone would like to be involved, the key contact number is 0483-786-783. 0483-786-783. Or if you prefer to contact us via email, it's pacificahealth@qut.edu.au. 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Just contact us, leave a message, we'll get back to you, and we'll make a time that suits you to be involved in the study. Takes about 45 minutes. You have to be over the age of 18 and of Pacifica or Melanesian ancestry. And we'll provide a little bit of funds, a $50 gift voucher, just to cover a bit of your time. We'll also provide you with a full, at no cost, health check of your results for you and for your clinician. We'll also down the track be looking at community grants that will support your community. And so we're looking at communities being involved in this, but we're willing to give back to those communities down the track as well. So there's an opportunity for community grants. And more importantly, it'll make a difference to the health of your community in the future. If you want to be involved in our study, just give us a call on the number I've mentioned or send us an email, and we'd love to have you involved.
0: Well, thank you very much, Professor, for your time. And I've been speaking to Dr. Lynn Griffiths, who's the director at the Center for Genomics at Queensland University of Technology, talking about Pacifica participants needed for the program, the study that they're undertaking. Thank you so much for your time.
1: Thank you so much, Maureen, for the opportunity to tell you about this, but also some of our other studies as well. I appreciate the questions and the in-depth discussion we've had this morning.
0: That's okay.

Vaisa Vulakaro singing Island Dressing Talk Pissing. And we still go out with Eliza Vulakaro singing Koro Wai Wai.